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4: 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You know what time it is? It's Outlaw Radio time!

0: Colin Best, one of my favorite new directors. But the star, the judge from Sarah's Oil, Tom Homer.
1: Oh, yeah.
0: Well, yeah, 2 weeks in a row. 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
2: He's becoming a regular.
0: What's up, Wisconsin? I love that.
1: I know.
0: I love Tom Homer being a regular. He's a bike rider. Is that okay to say? I mean, as a
2: Harley rider.
0: Oh, you're a Harley guy.
1: You're a Harley guy.
3: Bicycles.
0: A Harley guy.
1: No bike.
0: A 10-speed rider. Tom Homer, of course, served our country and served the city of Los Angeles when it was a great city. Oh, was this a great city? So what do you think? Spencer Pratt? I mean, it's almost a dream. Because I just don't see it happen with these idiot sticks in California voting. I don't see it.
1: I think because of the guerrilla primary, it may happen.
2: That'd be so awesome.
0: It may, yes.
2: What, 50.1?
0: Of course it would be awesome to do the right thing.
1: But here's the difference for Pratt. And I don't want to talk about, like, misery.
0: Yeah.
1: But the elites of L.A., from Palisades to Malibu, they're behind him because of the fires.
0: So we need more of them, though, not simply the Palisades. And, you know, over there, by the way, over there, outside of Pasadena, where it was hit hard. But those folks are already pretty much conservative people.
1: Yeah, but they don't vote in L.A.
0: Yeah, they don't. And they don't.
1: But it's the Palisades. And that's a big block, because that's a huge Democrat block.
0: Yeah, yeah. So if we can just turn her a little bit. And poll schmo. I mean, if we listen to polls, Trump never would have been elected the first time.
2: Exactly, exactly.
0: So maybe, you know, wouldn't that be great to do the right thing, because it's the right thing to do?
2: Have you seen the Karen Bass commercial?
0: No,
2: babe. She admits, I don't always get everything right.
0: No, you never get anything right. You are a dumb bolt.
2: Yes.
0: You're a friggin' idiot stick. What a friggin' idiot. And then Pratt just cleans up. And then who's that gal, Homus, Tabbouleh, the other gal?
1: Nima.
0: Who is worse than Bass.
1: Yes.
0: So I see her winning because she's worse. She's more left, and she's a socialist.
2: Please.
0: She's one of them Democrat socialists.
1: And she wants to cut LAPD by 25%.
0: She worried about the catalytic converters in Toyotas. She was more concerned with making it easy for gang members to steal Toyotas and making it easy. Toyota, shame on you for making it easy for these gang members to cut out catalytic converters instead of prosecuting these guys.
2: Right.
0: She feels sorry for these nasty pieces of crap.
1: Did you see the latest thing that came out of the L.A. City Council? 14-0? Mm. You can't just pull someone over because, like, they ran a stop sign or they were speeding. You have to have a intent of crime.
0: This may be good for me. Hold on. Hold on. This may work.
3: My ride home just got a lot easier.
0: This may work out okay. Okay. They're not all bad, even though the last city councilman was my buddy Dennis Zine. The last good city councilman was my buddy. God rest his soul.
4: No, he died?
0: He's
2: still alive.
0: Oh, woof.
2: I talked to him the other day.
0: Oh, that makes me feel good. Colin Best is the man with the silver case. He really is the guy, because he wrote the damn thing. He produced it.
2: He's like our buddy Cyrus.
0: He directed. Yeah, Cyrus Narasta. I mean, do you know Cyrus yet?
3: No, I don't.
2: Okay. I'm surprised Tom hasn't interviewed.
0: Okay, well, maybe Tom's keeping Colin away from Cyrus Narasta. So you have. Cyrus Narasta is the man behind that incredible Sarah's Oil, a beautiful film.
2: 911.
0: Featuring the judge, Tom Homer. 911.
2: Isn't that the pathway? Isn't
3: the path to 9/11.
0: Oh, by the way, yeah. Tough to find that movie.
2: It's impossible.
0: But a brilliant effing movie. Have you seen that, Colin?
3: I have not.
0: Path to 9/11 is absolutely brilliant. And that's it's nice to know a couple really good directors who happen to be on the right.
1: Category 5.
2: Now we know all of them.
0: Category 5. That's a movie I starred in with Burt Reynolds.
1: There you go.
0: Thank you for bringing that up. Oh, yeah. Yeah. And by the way, Burt Reynolds, no lefty pansy.
1: No.
0: All right. And if I died today on the show, which, by the way, I haven't felt good in years, so this may happen. If it does happen, the one thing you can't take away from me is, damn it, I was in a movie with Burt Reynolds.
1: Co-starred with the number one box office guy for 9 years in a row.
0: Yeah, that's right. He and Clint Eastwood were the two tops, and I always loved Burt and Clint Eastwood. Hey, Colin? Colin Best?
3: Yes?
0: The man behind, the man with the silver case? Do you or do you not agree, the last movie star, the great Clint Eastwood.
3: I mean, you got to throw Tom Cruise in there, too.
0: No.
1: I always say that.
0: Nope.
1: No, he gets better.
0: Nope. Okay. Nope. Should have
1: warned you.
0: Not in this. not even close to
1: the.
0: Not even.
2: I actually agree with him.
3: Is this live?
0: I am. Not even in the same category as a Clint Eastwood. Not even in the same category.
2: Well, he hasn't been around as long.
0: I appreciate some Tom Cruise movies, even though I thought Risky Business was his best work. I never saw him acting in Risky Business.
2: Top Gun was a brilliant movie.
0: I happen to see him acting in a lot of his films. I never see Clint acting.
1: Thunder? He was awesome in Tropic Thunder.
2: He was the best.
0: No. That was his second best role. Yeah. Playing that big, fat...
2: Harry Jew.
0: Mogul Hollywood dude. Yeah. And by the way, when he said Harry Jew, he's a Jew. So yeah, we can get
2: away
0: with it. Yeah, we can get away
3: with
0: it.
3: He's allowed.
0: Yeah, he's allowed. And Mark C.G. Boyer over there at the end off camera... Jew. He's one of the, one of my big old Biden buddies. All right.
2: This might be my best day because Mark doesn't have a mic.
0: I want to ask, I need to ask Colin Best because I respect his work in The Man with the Silver Case. Favorite comedy of all time. If you say Trains, Planes.
2: It's Planes, Trains.
0: Right.
3: No, actually the extended version of that.
0: No,
3: I would say maybe The Naked Gun.
2: Okay,
0: I get it. Not Airplane?
3: I mean, that's great, too.
0: Okay.
3: It's like your favorite Beatles song.
1: Now you know Matt's favorite comedy.
0: No.
3: Can you guys give me the cue cards before so I can make him happy?
0: No, my favorite comedy, thank you for asking, not Scorsese's After Hours. You haven't seen that, Colin?
3: I have to see it.
0: As a movie maker.
3: I love King of Comedy.
0: That's one of the most underrated movies of all time. Absolutely.
3: So hopefully that stabs some of my books.
0: Absolutely in agree.
1: After Hours is a dramedy.
2: It is.
0: King of Comedy.
3: That's just such a great movie.
2: So it's not De Niro, right? Isn't that De Niro?
0: I do believe...
3: De Niro's under Bernhard, Jerry Lewis.
2: Yes.
0: I do believe, though, that After Hours is more comedy than it is a dramedy. If you need to watch it with a different mind, because it is pure brilliance. Okay, drama. Favorite drama, Colin Best, the director.
3: I mean... I'm going to say The Shining...
1: Oh, you should have said The Godfather, and I'm going to take you out.
3: Godfather's right there, but for me, it's Kubrick and everybody else for me, and then like, Godfather. I mean, come on, Godfather 2.
1: Godfather 2 is actually.
0: However,
3: one of the few sequels is better.
0: However,
3: Sing 2.
1: Yes.
3: Oh, I have little kids, so
2: yeah.
0: What 2?
3: Sing 2. Don't, it's not for this. I watch a lot of movies with my.
1: No, but he's correct. Godfather 2 is probably the. Only film though the sequel is better than the original.
2: Yes,
0: it is so good,
4: and they both won Academy Award for Best Picture.
0: Yeah, it is so. But
2: anyway, this is Shining, Jack Nicholson, of course. I think One Flew Over the Cuckoo's Nest is a brilliance, pure
3: magical.
0: By the way, I may have to add Nicholson to one of the last two movie stars.
2: Nicholson
0: is up there. But aside from that, no.
3: Peter O'Toole.
2: Dead. Not last remaining, Ralph.
0: Yeah.
1: Sorry. Yeah. We just found out Ted Turner was dead. We sure Peter O'Toole is dead?
2: Ted Turner's been dead for 10 years.
0: At least 10 years. Okay, Colin Best, noir. Noir, because you have to have some inspiration from noir, filming The Man with the Silver Case and writing the damn thing.
3: I'd say maybe Les Samurai by Jean-Pierre Melville. It's a French one.
5: Do I know that? Anybody?
3: It's really good.
1: It's in French.
5: Are we highfalutin enough to even know that thing?
2: No.
3: Well, I didn't know After Hours, so don't feel bad about it.
5: Okay.
2: You got to watch it. Yeah, actually, Colin, you got to watch it.
6: I was going to say Beverly Hills Ninja with Chris Farley, but I guess...
1: Yeah. By the way, you should say mine, which is Blue Velvet.
6: Well, of course, Blue Velvet.
3: Blue Velvet's amazing.
6: Yeah.
3: It's like neo-noir, right? So, Blue Velvet or Mulholland Drive.
6: Mulholland Drive.
3: On the newer tip.
5: Hold on, Tattoo Dave.
2: Colin, let me ask you a question. Are you a Tarantino guy?
3: Yes.
2: Okay. Yep. Mm-hmm.
6: Right. So am I.
2: Sure. I related to you in the Switzerland ordeal because we did this movie, Hateful Eight.
3: Oh, wow.
2: Which was in Telluride, Colorado, in the absolute worst weather. And
5: Were you there?
2: Yes.
5: How beautiful is Telluride?
2: It's beautiful, but in the snow and the... And the weather that we endured to film that movie, which takes place in one day, we literally ruined every piece of equipment that we had. And I'm talking every trailer, everything got ruined because we would be on this hill in the snow, and during the day the sun would melt the snow. So the trailers would start sliding down the hill. And boom, boom, boom. The next thing you know, literally damage to every... The L&D on that movie had to be more than it cost to film.
5: What does that mean to the viewer
2: loss
5: or listener?
2: Loss and damage.
1: Okay. I'm more of a Tarantino fan as a writer than director.
2: But he's both.
1: Yeah, I think he steals so many of his scenes from old stuff.
5: Kill Bill
2: and Dust Till Dawn and
5: all that. He says he's paying homage. Oh, okay, I get that. But Colin Best, favorite Tarantino film?
3: I mean, Pulp Fiction changed my life when it came out. I saw it seven times in the theater. I was, between junior and senior year of high school, and it was just like, oh, my God. And then, I mean, there's not one I don't like.
6: Django.
3: But great. Django was great. But I like Once Upon a Time in Hollywood.
5: Yeah,
3: that's my favorite. Yeah. Pulp Fiction and Once Upon a Time in Hollywood.
5: I must tell you, me as well, although I thought a good editor could have come in and clipped about 22 minutes from that film.
2: Well,
5: I thought it became ponderous with
2: Bruce Lee and Brad Pitt. That whole scene.
1: I don't know. I'd like to imagine.
5: I thought it became ponderous when what's his name was sitting on the director's chair with that little gal.
2: Oh,
5: I know that Tarantino probably fell in love with that scene, but I thought it went on too long. The punchline to that movie is absolute brilliance.
2: Yes.
5: I mean, the ending of that movie was brilliant.
2: You know, part two just finished filming.
5: Oh, is that part two? Yes. Oh, yeah, I heard about that.
3: Yes. Fincher's directing it.
2: Yes.
5: Yeah. Who is?
3: David Fincher.
2: Yep, and all my buddies were on it.
3: Oh, sweet.
5: I can't hear Mark. Mark, you got to get on the mic, man.
2: He doesn't have one, thank God.
7: It's all of Brad Pitt. It's Cliff Booth. And his character.
5: Oh.
2: Yes.
5: Yeah. Which is excellent, because Brad Pitt was there wasn't a bad casting in that damn movie.
7: No.
5: It was when Brad Pitt kicks ass on the in the friggin' Swan's Rat, Swan's Rat. That was the best scene ever. We love seeing that guy get annihilated.
6: And I love how, Tarantino puts real cool music into a lot of his films, like rock and roll. Like
5: you mean not
6: rock.
5: Unlike Colin Best putting The Cure in The Man with
6: The Cure was brilliant, but I mean, he puts all this cool ass 80s and 90s music, which just kicks ass. I love that. And that's Tarantino, man. That's what he does. He always appears in one of his movies. Did you appear in your movie?
3: I filmed one scene as a homeless guy that I knew wasn't going to make it in.
6: Well, who cut it? You?
3: It made the trail. Trust me. There's a reason I'm behind the camera, brother. Yeah. But just because it made the crew happy to see me just demean myself, and it was good for morale.
1: By the way, Marty, proving my point. Alfred Hitchcock did it first.
5: Oh yeah! Yeah. Oh yeah! Oh yeah! Many, many. Well, every one of his films.
1: Yeah. Every single one.
5: Yeah. Even though the birds still leaves me hanging. It's like I don't like the ending. I think the ending was ridiculous.
3: You think the birds should have won?
5: by the way, if it makes the movie better, yes.
4: Now, To Catch a Thief, I thought was his best. I love that.
1: The Rope.
5: The Rope was interesting.
1: No, that was his best. From a
4: no edits.
1: Correct. Yeah. Thank you. Yeah. And that's why it was the best.
4: Yeah.
5: All right, this is Rich, my friends. Al Sharpton, GOP ripping the country to shreds over race. This This is Alex
1: Sharpton ripping the country.
5: No, he's accusing the GOP ripping the country to shreds over race. This is from the pie hole of the Tawana Brawley Scamalama Ding Dong mastermind, the king of race baiting.
1: That destroyed two really good cops.
5: Yes, I was in New York at the time doing radio, and Tawana Brawley and that whole thing was fiction, and how they give this dude a show and any credence whatsoever absolutely blows my mind. This happened yesterday on MS Now, which, by the way, what a great network. You know, I think since they changed the name, it's really gotten good.
1: Yeah.
5: Network host Al Sharpton, not a gobbledygook mouth at all.
1: No
5: articulate son bitch, said Republicans are ripping the country to shreds over race while discussing the redistricting battle across several states. Hasn't this been a good week for us? I think, meaning people who love America. Sharpton said, "I think we are seeing the end of the second I think we're seeing the end of the second Reconstruction. The rudeness and insensitivity is being done shows that these people are deliberately saying that as we call the world to celebrate the 250th anniversary of the Declaration of Independence, the very principles that we claim the country has started, because everybody in this country was not the same status. Blacks were slaves to it. Race baiting. Once again, he can't stay away from it. Yeah, just can't. Blacks were slaves 250 years ago. Who doesn't know that?
1: And who freed them?
5: Who doesn't? I think a white man.
1: And I think it was a Republican.
5: Yeah. We're going to, as it was put up by Governor Newsom, we're not going to win by votes, change what we want, and if the people in Virginia vote, we'll just flip it over to the Supreme Court. So we're approaching the 250th anniversary more like King George than we are like those that signed the Declaration of Independence, because they're saying that might not be right. We're going to rule no matter what, and we're going to use race as one of the ways that we're going to whip everybody in line. Whip! Coming from Al Sharpton. He added, so I mean the whole idea of us bringing the country together, they're ripping it to shreds, and they're doing it gleefully, and they're doing it openly. The question is, will we be able to come with the same force that our forefathers did? Sharpton went on to say,
8: the GOP infighting is escalating. Political says Democrats are outright jitty.
5: He also said,
8: they're all jitty about a shutdown. The Tortis in the race. And co-author of Hubris. You two lead singer Bono. Fran Drescher. Sigourney Weaver. Suspect. Jahar Sanaev. Rush Limbaugh. Rush Limbaugh. Rush Limbaugh. The show Rush Lombard hosts Supreme Court Justice Sonia Sotomayor. Is Mike, Mercury yesterday, Antonin Scalia, Kim Kardashian, and the Republican candidates, both Cairo and Benghazi. We rank behind La Vita. First stop, Kazakhstan, to college students in Beijing. He's getting lunch at Chipotle, Iowa. Maine is appropriate. The GOP's tax day giveaway to millionaires. Why was traffic problems email sent? The Environmental Projection Agency. And sequestration has done.
2: That's funny.
5: That is
2: painful.
1: What?
5: That man is being paid millions of dollars a week for performing a freaking television show.
2: Baghdaddy?
5: Oh, Baghdaddy. Guy's a friggin' idiot. He's a racist.
2: Is it jitty or giddy?
5: Well, they're getting jitty.
2: But guess what? He's a genius.
5: Oh, what an idiot. Now, if Lori Downey Jr. was here, my former producer, and
1: he was a frequent guest on the Morton Downey Jr. show.
5: Well, you know, because Morton sort of liked him a little bit, and so Lori will defend him. Now, I must tell you, Colin Best, producer, creator, screenwriter, the man with the silver case, that she was also a former love interest of mine for many, many years. And
1: a spousal equivalent, as we
5: would say. To me. And Lori Downey Jr. Will defend Al Sharpton when there is no defense, only because her former husband, Lori Downey Jr., sort of liked the guy. It's like, I'm sure he's a fun guy to get all jiggy with, and you know, have a little tip, a little you know, little quaff, a little Irish whiskey.
2: I don't think he had a red. I don't think he had a red breast.
5: But my God, what a boob! And he's got a national TV show. He's being paid millions of dollars a year. How does this happen?
2: The American way.
1: I don't know. Ham, Seacrest, Kimmel, I don't get it.
5: Oh, jeez, just no talent.
2: Hope Seacrest.
5: There's absolutely no talent.
2: Have you seen Wheel of Fortune?
5: No, since Pat, my neighbor in the hills of Encino, when he finally left that show, I didn't watch it before that either. I mean, you know, it's mind-numbing.
2: Yeah.
5: But the bottom line is, you know, they just stick Seacrest in there as the smiling-faced who's unoffensive. If I knew that being unoffensive years ago in my career was
6: you'd still be in your garage.
5: Oh, I'd probably still be here. I'd still be here getting jiggy with you folks. Nearly 600 ballots missed in a drop box, not counted in a California county. I can't imagine that in California.
2: No.
5: Can you?
2: No.
5: 600 unopened ballots discovered in a Northern California county months after voters approved a statewide Democratic redistricting measure, a tabulation error election officials called unacceptable. I just love that part. After the fact,

0: Not the governor of Virginia.
1: No.
0: It's
1: Spanberger?
0: It's Newsom.
2: Okay.
0: It's dead. It's Newsom. Because the Democratic Party is saying if Newsom didn't do what he did in California, Virginia wouldn't have done what they did. And now all of the Republican states who have no blowback, they're going to add like another 22 seats. Newsom's getting so much heat from his own party.
1: That is awesome.
2: If Newsom were here, even he would say, why aren't we going to break? You know, he would be asking that. He would know. Wrong.
3: I'm not wrong.
2: You're 100% effing wrong.
3: Not wrong.
2: Okay, I know it's important for you to be right. It's not important for me to be right.
3: Well, that's why you're yelling and screaming.
2: Because I have to edit the mother effer to go on terrestrial radio a week from now.
3: It is my job to make your job harder.
2: Yeah, obviously.
0: People in Wisconsin need to know about our guests.
2: Yeah, okay.
1: What's up, Wasa?
2: All right, more with Colin Best. And
4: Constant Rango, what the hell did I get myself?
2: By the way, ABC's
5: really enjoying myself.
2: ABC's Holstein from The View. Oh, she has a bone to pick with Rubio, and I have no bone to pick with that man. That man should be president. We'll be this after Matt on Magic Matt's Outlaw Radio.
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8: Everybody knows Elf on a Shelf, but do you know Guido on a Ledge?
9: I feel like they could have done a little bit more work on the rhyme with that one.
8: Text Elf to 79489, and what you'll get in return is a picture.
9: It's not an elf.
8: Of what a woman in Staten Island came up with, her own version of Elf on a Shelf, Guido on a Ledge. Plush doll is decked out in a wife beater tank top, sunglasses, white socks and slides, a Santa hat, a good luck horn. You're
9: looking like a Jersey Shore cast member.
8: Dude is awesome.
9: Wow.
8: Guido on a Ledge. The creator, Christine Lentinello, said a lot of people who buy the Guido rename it after a particular family member who it reminds them of.
9: That doesn't surprise me.
8: She said people have also taken them on vacation. They send her photos of the dolls in Italy, Spain, other countries. Lentinello started selling the dolls a couple of years ago for $30. She sold more than 600 of these.
9: You know, good for her.
8: I love Guido on a Ledge.
9: Now, you see, I'm not Italian, so I don't think that this would be appropriate for my household. But
8: well, I think it's appropriate just because it's cool.
9: It is very cool. It is very...
8: I love this.
9: And, I wonder, like, what is... Because the Elf on a Shelf has a purpose. It's a CIA spying operation, right? Like, the idea is that it watches your children.
8: Yeah, I know that you are on that.
9: I'm
8: yes.
9: completely against. Yeah. But this guy, what does he do exactly? Well, is he spying for Santa Claus?
8: Sure, he could do the same thing.
9: Yeah?
8: Yeah.
9: Is he spying for Italian Santa Claus?
8: I don't know.
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2: 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What's up, Wasaw? What's up, Wisconsin? Love my Wisconsinites, man. You made uh, you

0: very responsible for old Papaloo winning. We need you folks to do the right thing. And you will, and you do, and you prove yourselves time and time again. Unlike, well, ABC's Holstein. How dare Rubio stand by and allow Latinos to be rounded up? Incidentally, how good was Rubio filling in for Caroline Leavitt?
1: Yeah.
0: How effing good was he?
1: That guy is spot on.
0: Wait, am I wrong in calling absolute brilliance? Absolutely brilliant? This man knows the facts. He fills in the blanks where Trump doesn't. You know, where Trump, he loves to repeat himself.
1: He's a carnival barker. And I love him.
0: Oh, me too.
1: But he's
0: me
1: a carnival barker.
0: Yes. But he gets the job done. But man, that Rubio. Oh, I'm sort of wishing he were vice president right now so he'd be in line.
1: Actually, I think it's better for him that he isn't.
2: Yeah.
1: He doesn't have that baggage of Trump for a lot of voters.
0: Interesting.
2: Yeah.
3: And coming up.
2: And coming up, right?
1: And then he picks DeSantis as his VP.
0: Yeah.
4: DeSantis can't run again for governor of...
0: No, he's done there. But
1: that's why he's on Cigar Aficionado.
4: Probably.
0: I think so.
3: It's a preempt for getting votes.
0: Sonny Holstein says the Republicans are going to lose because I do not think that Marco Rubio can remove the stench of the Trump administration from his very being, which is what you sort of alluded to. She added, he's the son of immigrants from Cuba, came here in 56. How dare he stand by complicitly and allow Latinos to be rounded up? Oh, did the left love to use that?
3: Boy, rounded up.
0: Allow American citizens to be shot in the face and shot in the chest and shot in the back. How dare he allow the voting? Stand by idly while the Voting Rights Act is gutted and disenfranchising African-American voting. How are we doing that?
1: I have
0: exactly.
1: No idea.
0: Exactly. Our African American, our black brethren, are seeing the effing light.
4: Absolutely.
0: Man. Finally, they're seeing the light. It's like most of these political commentators that you see showing up there on YouTube, they're our black brethren. And some of them look like gang members, and it's like, go Trump! Because they're sick of this crap. They get it. They get it.
1: The Democrats are the last vestige of plantation owners.
0: Yeah, big time. Big time. It's like talking to Tom Omer last Saturday after I watched the movie, and he was talking about Colin Best, the creator of the movie, The Man with the Silver
1: Case. Meet that guy.
0: And I would love to meet him. I would love to meet him. But it's as Tom said, he said how he told him a little tidbits about some of the things that I gleaned from the movie, and Colin told Tom, he said, oh, he gets it. He gets
4: it,
0: right?
4: Got it.
0: And yeah, we got it. Unlike some guys from the Bronx, who may be tough for you to get.
1: Well, maybe I'm used to stealing stuff.
3: your dad is.
4: Colin, you kind of remind me a little bit of Seth MacFarlane, just look-wise.
1: Oh, he's not as rich.
5: Yes.
4: And then your voice, actually.
0: He is living in Laguna.
5: By the way,
1: he's a singer.
5: I do sing Sinatra.
4: You do?
5: Oh, yeah.
1: He does a great Sinatra.
4: Shouldn't have said that. Can we hear some?
0: Okay, hold on.
5: No, not right now.
0: Fly me
5: to the moon.
0: I knew that.
5: Let me swim among the stars.
0: Excellent.
5: There you go.
1: He does Gene Simmons.
5: Oh, really?
4: Well, I do an impression.
3: He also does
5: just from the waist down, though, right?
3: he does Captain Jack Sparrow, and it seems exactly the same.
0: By the way, I promise you, if you listen back to this show, I was about to say, this is how my daughter's life, do Fly Me to the Moon.
5: Oh, well, I'm sorry I butchered it. But
0: I knew, no, you did not butcher it.
4: Not a good.
0: No, it was fine for a director. it was fine. Speaking of, and we weren't, insipid Hollywood types, Meryl Streep gives Kimmel a freaking tongue bath amid the Trump feud. She says, you're a prince. You're carrying the banner of freedom of the press. This is Meryl Streep, who I You know, when my former spousal equivalent, Lori Downey Jr., years ago, she would talk about how beautiful Meryl Streep was.
1: She never was.
0: Not
3: beautiful.
0: No. Never beautiful and never hot. And you can be hot without being beautiful. She was neither one of those. Is she a good actress?
2: Absolutely.
0: Yeah, really good actress.
4: Well, then who cares about her aesthetics, really?
0: Well, we're men.
3: We do.
0: No, I only do because Lori made it a point to say how, she is so beautiful. No, I don't get it.
1: By the way, women say that about so many different women.
0: They really do. Like, they really do. In front of their face, usually.
1: Right.
0: And then when they leave.
1: Rosie O'Donnell is such a beautiful woman.
0: By the way, getting better looking every day. Meryl Streep promoting the Disney film The Devil Wears Prada 2. Oh, yeah, I'll be watching that.
1: Actually, I will.
0: I will not.
1: I like the first one.
0: Appeared on the Disney show Jimmy Kimmel Live and all but made out with the embattled late night host, lavishing Kimmel with praise amid his primetime war of words with President Donald Trump. You hate Donald, I love you. That's all it is. You know, it's just ridiculous. Jimmy Kimmel jokes about Rudy Giuliani being in the grave before hospitalization. It's like this guy gets word, you know, before. It's almost like he knew what was going to happen there in D.C., right? Because he made that stupid remark about
4: Melania.
0: About Melania's widow. And what a bad guy. He's a... Funny or not, I don't find him funny.
1: He's not funny.
0: But I find him an insipid, bad man. A bad person.
3: I can't believe Adam Carolla had anything to do with him. I just still
0: he loves they're buddies. They're buddies, man.
4: They grew up together, dude.
0: And I appreciate Adam Carolla for his passion for his buddy. They don't see eye to eye politically, but you know he hasn't said, "Oh, screw him." I love that.
3: But he's a prime example of how we are. He's not going to let the politics separate their friendship.
0: Jimmy Kimmel jokes about Rudy. By the way. I have had a place in my heart for Rudy Giuliani. When I was in New York, and the man was mayor, that man was the greatest mayor in the history of New York City, my opinion.
1: I've had a place for him in my basement on a Target for many years.
0: Okay. Now, let me explain. Let me explain. And this is a man I love. First, I'll get to my quick story. We were broadcasting from a very famous cigar joint on 6th Avenue, and Rudy was one of my guests. He walks in, sits down with his handlers and his bodyguard, the nicest guy you'd ever want to meet, sits down smoking a stogie with me on the show. And I said, I hear you like single malt scotch. And he said, yeah, Glen Morangi is my favorite. I reach underneath the table, bring out a bottle of Glen Morangi. Nah. And so I'm sitting there.
1: He's on the take.
0: I continue. I continue.
3: That's right.
0: I do my research, damn it. God. I continue the interview for another 8 minutes, and he butts in and he says, well, are you going to open the damn thing or are we going to look at it?
3: That's right.
0: That's the real deal. A politician, quote-unquote politician, wouldn't be drinking on the show. This man wanted some Glen Morangi.
3: Good for him.
0: I love him for that.
3: Yeah.
0: But this left-wing piece of crap, Jimmy Kimmel, who I can't even go to that neck of the woods in Hollywood because I have to see that effing banner and it drives me nuts. Just another ill-timed remark involving the death of someone right across from the political aisle from him, this time Rudy Giuliani rising from the grave just days before the mayor was rushed to the hospital in critical condition. I love this man so much. Now you, Ralph, have a bone to pick with Rudy, but it's a personal thing, and it's not that Rudy wasn't doing the right thing.
1: No, he was doing the wrong thing.
0: This is personal for Ralph Odierna from the Bronx.
1: Okay, RICO is an illegal statute. And yes, you're going to learn something. Rudy prosecuted about 11 people in my family under the RICO statute.
4: There you go.
1: Okay? And
4: goes back to that.
1: It does go back to that.
4: Of course it does. I knew it would go back to your father somehow.
3: Of course. What are you thinking, Marty? Of course.
4: Yeah.
1: Fine. Whatever. Just because my father hung around certain people doesn't
3: really
1: make him a criminal.
3: So, Colin, just to let you in, his father is a mob boss.
4: Was
3: a mob boss.
0: Was he a boss?
3: I think so.
1: He was a captain.
3: That's basically the same thing.
1: No, but Rudy, I'm sorry. I will go to my grave saying the RICO statute, and Tom is a cop, and he may disagree, is just an illegal statute. It the whole conspiracy thing, just because I know Marty, you can arrest Marty. Because I'm a criminal, you can arrest Marty.
3: Yeah, he's guilty by association.
1: Right.
3: Exactly.
4: God, so please don't.
5: Should I leave now?
4: I know. What the hell?
1: Your next film,
3: we should have never come, Colin.
4: SWAT's coming in.
1: So I have an issue with Rudy Giuliani. And by the way, and I will also be very transparent, there's a private cigar lounge in New York City and Beverly Hills called the Grand Havana Room, which Rudy is a member of. He came to the Beverly Hills bar, and he was walking past me. I said, Rudy, you were a great mayor of New York, but you put half my family in jail.
0: What did he say?
1: He laughed.
0: He had to laugh.
1: He did laugh.
0: Of course he laughed.
1: He says, so you're not going to vote for me? I said, I'm in L.A.
0: the man has a sense of humor. I love him dearly. He never put any of my family away that I know of.
1: Yeah.
0: Gary Sinise, Joe Mantegna. By the way, Joe Mantegna, one of my original guests on this show, was a regular for years on this show. And then he got really big. And what happened was, I lost his damn number. You know,
1: I still have it.
0: It's a big. Well, then give it up, bitch.
3: I can get it. A friend of mine is his assistant.
1: Does he still have Taste of Ass in?
0: No. That joint is long gone.
3: Taste Chicago.
1: Oh, yeah. Sorry.
0: No, that was my buddy. That's my buddy from KFI, the son of a very famous comedian. What's his
1: Conway
0: name?
1: Conway Jr.
0: Yeah. But that's
3: Tim.
0: Tim called it Taste of Ass because he went to the little Chicago joint there at Burbank, and he said, it was awful. I said, well, I would never really talk about it one way or the other because I love Joe so much. But Gary Sinise and Joe are hosting National Memorial Day concert marking the 250th anniversary of the U.S. And I was talking to my Uncle Dick last week in Northern Nevada. And minding my own business, drinking bourbon, smoking stogies with my hippie Uncle Dick, sort of an obnoxious sort. And
3: Jim the Train Guy.
0: And he said that he gives to two different causes when it comes to our warriors. And not one of them was wounded warriors. I said, you really got to be careful because you don't know where the money is going. Wounded warrior, if Gary Sinise is a part of it and he's backing a cause, believe him.
4: It's legit.
0: He's the Tom Omer. He's the real deal. He's the guy.
3: Yeah. In fact, there's a website, Charity Navigator. You know, if there's a charity that you don't know where the money's going to, you go there and it tells you exactly how much money's going to. With the Gary Sinise Foundation, 92% of what they bring in goes to the cause.
1: So only 8% to administrative costs?
3: Exactly.
1: That's awesome.
0: That is awesome.
3: This is a lot of volunteers. I volunteer for
0: that. And that's what I'm telling my Uncle Dick. If you want to give your money up to those who deserve it, wounded warriors, at least there's no gray area. And I know, you know, my uncle...
1: I do the $11 a month to Tunnels to Towers, so that's the automatic deposit thing.
0: Yeah.
1: That's my charity of choice.
3: Yeah, but what was the thing? There was a thing not too long ago about Wounded Warriors and the CEO embezzling money or something like that. Wounded Warriors got thrown under the bus badly.
0: Really? I missed that.
3: It was big.
0: It was so big that I missed it?
3: Yes.
0: Did you miss it, Tom?
3: I've heard that not a very good percentage goes to the cause.
0: On Wounded Warriors?
3: Yes, that's why I'm boggled, because the Wounded Warriors is
0: so
3: under
0: you're saying,
3: surveillance.
0: So everything I said about Gary Sinise, I should take back?
3: No, I don't think Gary Sinise. Gary Sinise is legit.
0: Yeah,
3: but Wounded Warriors is a questionable profit organization.
0: Is it really?
3: Yes.
0: Well, then,
3: we're looking
0: then,
3: that up.
0: Then stop it. Then
1: yeah, no, I do tunnels to towers. They have an automatic debit from my account.
4: And Ralph,
1: $11 a month.
0: Ralph in the Bronx, you've done your research on this.
1: Actually, I didn't, but my... No. I'm from New York City. And
4: he doesn't like Rudy. He doesn't like Rudy.
1: No, but...
4: What?
1: I know a lot of firemen that died that day.
0: Yeah.
1: Because they graduated from my high school.
0: Wow.
1: I just do the $11 a month.
4: Well, that's all you can afford?
1: No, it's an automatic deposit.
4: And at least $19.
1: They asked for $11.
0: It's a beautiful part of the program. Beautiful gesture, man. All right, we'll be this after back. More with Colin Best and the rest of us idiots on Outlaw Radio.
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0: All right, my friend, my friend, my friends and friendlies. I do want to barely hear myself there, Nick. I do want to talk to Colin Best, the man with the silver case. He's the director, producer, screenwriter, about the pre-production stuff, but we can't. He doesn't want to get himself in trouble. I understand that. But I will tell you, in light of this news that I heard, the fact that what you see on that screen, that makes it even more brilliant. Yeah. It makes it even more effing brilliant.
1: Yes.
4: It's a movie that I would watch again.
5: Wow.
15: Yeah,
5: thank
15: me.
4: Seriously.
15: By the
4: you
15: way,
4: would actually pay the $4.99 again?
15: You bet your ass.
0: Wait. Hold on. He didn't pay the $4.99 in the first place.
4: I did. I'll go half next. No. I'll pay for the thing next time.
0: Wait a second. I'll go half. He'll go two.
4: In negotiations.
0: He'll go $2.49 and a half.
4: That's right. But I've already turned people onto this. Turned my son onto it. I've turned a lot of people onto it. They're digging it, man.
0: Couple things.
5: Thank you so much.
0: Couple things I got to get to. Maryland Democrat Governor Wes Moore says he would allow underage son to transition to opposite sex. We're in the world of right is wrong, good is bad, weird is normal. I mean, that's all that is.
1: Yeah.
0: That guy, just another one of those. As my buddy from Arizona, John Alvey, would say, hey, he's still one of those.
1: Yeah, I hate him more than Rudy Giuliani.
0: Yeah,
3: you hate John? You can't hate John.
1: No, Maryland guy.
0: Westmore. Oh, Westmore.
1: Okay. Yeah.
0: And Kathy Griffin getting prettier every day.
4: Good-looking girl.
1: I like her.
0: Getting prettier every day, attacks Erica Kirk, mocks Charlie Kirk as straight-up Nazi. Do we need to hear any more?
1: No.
0: How was he a Nazi? I mean, we can.
1: How
0: talk.
1: Does she make a living?
3: How about the backlash from naming the street out here Charlie Kirk, whatever, Charlie Kirk Avenue?
0: Well, anything out here in Southern California naming Charlie Kirk, you know there's going to be backlash.
3: Oh, it was big.
1: So you have a talented big. Guy like this next to me, and then a Kathy Griffin who makes more money makes no sense.
0: No, it does. Well, it doesn't. It absolutely does not. I mean,
1: you should make more money.
0: Yeah, you should. Yes, Colin. Thank you. Colin, yes. He lives in Laguna Beach. He can't be doing so bad.
4: Yeah, that's true. I never thought of it.
0: No.
3: His wife works.
5: It's in a Teamster trailer, I stole.
1: Oh,
5: damn. I shouldn't have said that. Sorry.
3: We'll see you outside, buddy.
5: Yeah. Uh-oh.
0: And he has to put food in the mouth of two daughters and a beautiful wife. So, you know, the man, he's not doing so bad. I'll tell you who, in my opinion, is doing poorly, just in life, is Mark Hamill.
3: Luke, are you talking about Luke Skywalker?
0: Oh, compelled to apologize after wishing Trump dead.
3: Oh, boy.
0: The Disney, it is a grooming syndicate. That is Disney, man. Star Wars, Mark Hamill not only lost his humanity, but just exposed as a bald-faced liar. He puts something up there, then he deletes it from his page.
4: He's such a wimp.
0: Oh, he's such a puss. He's everything that we dislike about the left, all rolled into one little piece of crap.
4: Now, wait a minute. Are you thinking about casting Mark Hamill in one of your movies?
5: Just send him I can't afford him.
3: Yeah, but you probably can't afford Harrison Ford now.
0: Yeah, and finally...
5: Not him either.
1: Is he alive?
0: Finally.
3: He's still alive.
0: CBS fact-checks and backs Spencer Pratt's claim Karen Bass is a liar.
3: Wow.
0: Two key moments in 3 days ago, the big mayoral debate that backed up Republican Spencer Pratt's claim that incumbent Democrat Mayor Karen Bass is indeed a liar. There's an edited transcript, and even CBS has to agree that she was lying about the wind.
1: Yes.
0: About the wind. It was a 100% effing lie. But the folks here in California, and especially in L.A. when it comes to the mayoral race, it's like they don't care. As long as it's a Democrat who can even ruin our city even more. I've had enough. I gotta retire after this show. This could be it. I'm moving to Northern Nevada in a trailer. I've had enough. Colin Best, thank you.
4: Thank you, man.
0: Well, no,
5: you.
0: For bringing the Red Breast whiskey. Why you turn that up so I can't hear myself? He always wants. Tattoo Dave wants it to be his show so bad. Then I'll give you an hour every week. I'll give you an hour before the show. Love.
16: The Tattoo Dave Show.
3: That's right, MF.
0: All right. So, Tattoo Dave, thank you for being here. My brother,
4: Marty.
0: Ralph from the Bronx. The aforementioned Colin Best. Tom Omer, great movie star, turning into an even bigger movie star as the minutes progress. Mark C.G. Boyer, off camera. Outside there is our Marine buddy, Billy Dillon, slaving over
16: talk,
0: hot coals.
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15: This is a Fox News alert. I'm Deborah Valentine. Letlow advances. Louisiana Republican Congresswoman Julia Letlow advances to a runoff election for the Republican nomination for U.S. Senate. Either Senator Bill Cassidy or Louisiana Treasurer John Fleming will join her. Fox's Jonathan Sary reports from Baton Rouge.
20: President Trump is taking a personal interest in it because of grievances dating back to 5 years ago. He went to Truth Social and posted, quote, Senator Bill Cassidy of Louisiana is a disloyal disaster. His entire past campaign for the Senate was about Trump, how he's with me all the way. And then after winning, he turned around and voted to impeach me. President Trump has endorsed Congresswoman Julia Letlow in the Senate race, but that has not discouraged a third Republican primary contender, Louisiana State Treasurer John Fleming.
15: The runoff election is planned for June 27th. The Justice Department charging an Iraqi national with allegedly carrying out at least 18 terror attacks against U.S. and Israeli groups overseas. Fox's Alexis McAdams is in New York City with the latest.
21: Still an ongoing investigation, but there are a lot of serious charges here. The DOJ says it's not a matter of if these terror attacks were going to happen in the United States, but a matter of when. And the feds believe it could have happened any day. Now, 32-year-old Mohammed al-Sadi is facing federal charges and more arrests could be coming because the feds don't think he was acting alone. Investigators tell us this. He was the senior commander of an Iranian-backed terror group involved in nearly 20 attacks that were either being planned or had already happened, including the attempted murder of two Jewish men in the UK. This happened earlier this month. Police there say a Somali-born British citizen pulled out a knife and stabbed two guys in London, two Jewish men. The wild arrest was caught on body camera.
15: Investigations are continuing. 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
15: Russian President Vladimir Putin will meet with Chinese leader Xi Jinping on a two-day visit to Beijing next week.
34: The Kremlin announcing the trip less than 24 hours after President Trump finished his own state visit to China, saying in a statement that Putin's trip, planned for May 19th and 20th, had already been scheduled to coincide with the 25th anniversary of the 2001 Sino-Russian Treaty of Friendship. The two leaders are expected to discuss bilateral relations as well as key international and regional issues and economic cooperation. Jane Fergus, Fox News.
15: The DOJ seeking the death penalty in the 2025 murder of two Israeli embassy staffers. Fox's Madeline Rivera is in Washington with the details.
35: Federal prosecutors say the suspect, Elias Rodriguez, was motivated by hate and political bias. Authorities say he planned extensively for this attack, flying to D.C. from Chicago with his gun. Investigators say surveillance video showed Rodriguez shooting 26-year-old Sarah Milgram and 30-year-old Yaron Lashinsky after they left a young diplomat's reception at the Capitol Jewish Museum. As Milgram tried to crawl away, Rodriguez allegedly approached her and shot more rounds. Court papers say Rodriguez then went inside the museum. He displayed a red keffiyeh and said, "I did it for Palestine, I did it for Gaza." And as police officers removed him from the building, he called out, "Free Palestine."
15: Rodriguez has pleaded not guilty. His next court appearance is June 30th. Venezuela's government said today it deported Alex Saab, a business owner pardoned by President Joe Biden as part of a prisoner swap, to the United States to face judicial charges. The Colombian-born business owner may be asked to testify against former Venezuelan leader Nicolas Maduro. Maduro is awaiting trial on drug charges in Manhattan after being captured by the U.S. military. I'm Deborah Valentine. This is Fox News.
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6: This is a Fox News alert. A longtime incumbent in Louisiana is out. I'm Chris DeMeo, Fox News. Louisiana voters deciding their candidates for U.S. Senate on Saturday. They are deciding the seat, which is currently held by incumbent Senator Bill Cassidy. Julia Letlow, who's backed by President Trump, and State Treasurer John Fleming have advanced to a runoff, which will take place in June.
7: Trump-backed Congresswoman Julia Letlow and State Treasurer John Fleming got the most votes and will face off in the runoff on June 27th. Incumbent Bill Cassidy finished third, ending his bid for re-election. Under Louisiana's election rules, only the top two candidates advanced to the runoff. The result marks a major political defeat for Cassidy. He faced backlash from many Republicans after voting to convict President Trump in his second impeachment trial following the January 6th attack on the U.S. Capitol. He also broke with President Trump on key issues. Trump attacked Cassidy on Truth Social, calling him a disloyal disaster.
6: Fox's Chanley Painter. Several ISIS leaders killed in Nigeria during a joint operation between U.S. and Nigerian forces.
8: The U.S. military says this was a joint operation between U.S. forces and armed forces in Nigeria to target and kill several members of ISIS. The U.S. military's Africa Command releasing footage and calling ISIS leader Abu Bilal al-Manuki the most active terrorist in the world, saying that he had a history of helping plan attacks and abductions. Officials tell Fox that all service members who were involved in this strike did make it back safely. President Trump made the initial announcement on Truth Social, writing, al-Manuki, second in command of ISIS globally, thought he could hide in Africa, but little did he know we had sources who kept us informed on what he was doing.
6: That's Fox's Alex Hogan at the White House. The Nigerian president thanked President Trump and claimed that the strike was an example of the cooperation between both countries. 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
6: President Trump unveiling a new website to help mothers and future mothers across America. Fox's Jared Halpern at the White House has more.
11: On Mother's Day, the administration launched the website moms.gov to help support expecting women and their families. Information on adoption assistance, pregnancy support, nutrition tips, and mental health resources are all available on the site. President Trump also highlighting how his administration is enacting groundbreaking child care reforms to improve federal child care programs.
12: These reforms will give states more flexible, lower costs, increased options, and empower parents to choose what care works best for them.
11: Critics say the president's cuts to Medicaid and the Affordable Care Act forced hospitals and maternity wards to close across the country, especially in rural areas.
6: More than 5 million American women live in rural maternity deserts where there's limited access to birthing centers and hospitals. A lawsuit alleging Netflix is addictive and that it steals data from its customers. Here's Fox's Madeline Rivera.
13: Texas Attorney General Ken Paxton is suing Netflix, claiming the company is using its platform to steal data from its users and specifically designed the app to be addictive. Netflix CEO Ted Sarandos tells Fox those allegations aren't true.
14: Do we make great television? Yes, guilty. Do we make it artificially addictive? Absolutely not.
13: Sarandos did say Netflix catered to customer desire in its early days by not advertising and releasing all its original programming episodes at the same time, effectively creating the binge-watching phenomenon. The legal action follows rulings against other big tech companies like Facebook and YouTube, which are both found guilty of violating consumer protection laws in separate lawsuits.
6: That's Fox's Madeline Rivera reporting. Alex Smalley holds the lead after three rounds at the PGA Championship. Round four is tomorrow. I'm Chris DeMeo. This is Fox News.
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1: Miss the morning news with Matt and Rob? Let's catch
2: up. Don't you hate when you're expecting a shipment full of your medication and instead you get a box of severed arms and fingers?
3: Yeah, the first couple of times it happened to me was like, all right, mistakes happen.
2: Right, and then the third time it happened.
3: It's like, enough is enough.
2: Come on.
3: I got no room for all this stuff.
2: If you find this situation relatable, you're probably a Kentucky woman who was expecting a medicine delivery, opening up her package to discover, yes, severed human arms and fingers on ice. She received the gruesome surprise at her home last Wednesday in Hopkinsville, Kentucky, and according to the New York Times. She called 911 immediately, as you probably would in this situation, I suppose. And according to the New York Times, said in the 911 call, we were expecting a delivery of urgent medication that was flown in into a Nashville airport. They delivered two boxes, opened up one box, turned out to be human body parts for transplant. Says, we're trying to figure out where it goes. We don't want to be in possession of body parts that don't belong to us, says the woman to the police on the 911 call.
3: Well, yeah.
2: That's good thinking there. Emergency responders called the coroner to retrieve the two arms and four fingers. It took the limbs to the local morgue. Not clear what courier delivered that package. But they said that the body parts originated in Nashville, Tennessee, were slated to be delivered to a school or hospital.

0: 5 WTAQ.
1: I've got arthritis in my joints. I would walk 10 steps and not have to sit down. I wanted to do anything other than go through the pain and the effort of the surgery.
2: That's when Mike discovered QC Kinetics, the nation's leader in regenerative medicine. 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
1: Afterwards, I felt like I really made the right choice. 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
1: The Great One, Mark Levin.
2: Basically, the Democrat Party has come to this. 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Change the Supreme Court to a Democrat Polit Bureau. Open borders to bring in more and more Democrats. And then, if a Republican wins, impeach them.
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4: Louisiana voters weigh in. I'm Chris DeMeo, Fox News. Louisiana voters deciding their candidates for U.S. Senate on Saturday. The seat, which is currently held by incumbent Senator Bill Cassidy, was up for grabs. Julia Letlow, who's backed by President Trump, and State Treasurer John Fleming have advanced to a runoff, which will take place in June.
5: Trump-backed Congresswoman Julia Letlow and State Treasurer John Fleming got the most votes and will face off in the runoff on June 27th. Incumbent Bill Cassidy finished third, ending his bid for re-election. Under Louisiana's election rules, only the top two candidates advanced to the runoff. The result marks a major political defeat for Cassidy. He faced backlash from many Republicans after voting to convict President Trump in his second impeachment trial following the January 6th attack on the U.S. Capitol. He also broke with President Trump on key issues. Trump attacked Cassidy on Truth Social, calling him a disloyal disaster.
4: That's Fox's Chanley Painter reporting. Well, several ISIS leaders killed in Nigeria during a joint operation between U.S. and Nigerian forces.
6: The U.S. military says this was a joint operation between U.S. forces and armed forces in Nigeria to target and kill several members of ISIS. The U.S. military's Africa Command releasing footage and calling ISIS leader Abu Bilal al-Manuki the most active terrorist in the world, saying that he had a history of helping plan attacks and abductions. Officials tell Fox that all service members who were involved in this strike did make it back safely. President Trump made the initial announcement on Truth Social, writing, al-Manuki, second in command of ISIS globally, thought he could hide in Africa, but little did he know we had sources who kept us informed on what he was doing.
4: Fox's Alex Hogan at the White House. The Nigerian president thanked President Trump and claimed that the strike was an example of the cooperation between both countries. 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
4: The World Health Organization declares a global health emergency over Ebola outbreaks in Congo and Uganda, with over 300 suspected cases and 88 deaths. President Trump unveiling a new website to help mothers and future mothers across America. Fox's Jared Halpern has more from the White House.
11: On Mother's Day, the administration launched the website moms.gov to help support expecting women and their families. Information on adoption assistance, pregnancy support, nutrition tips, and mental health resources are all available on the site. President Trump also highlighting how his administration is enacting groundbreaking child care reforms to improve federal child care programs.
13: These reforms will give states more flexible, lower costs, increase options, and empower parents to choose what care works best for them.
11: Critics say the president's cuts to Medicaid and the Affordable Care Act force hospitals and maternity wards to close across the country, especially in rural areas.
4: That's Fox's Jared Halpern. Meantime, a lawsuit claims Netflix is addictive and that it steals data from its customers.
14: Texas Attorney General Ken Paxton is suing Netflix, claiming the company is using its platform to steal data from its users and specifically designed the app to be addictive. Netflix CEO Ted Sarandos tells Fox those allegations aren't true.
15: Do we make great television? Yes, guilty. Do we make it artificially addictive? Absolutely not.
14: Sarandos did say Netflix catered to customer desire in its early days by not advertising and releasing all its original programming episodes at the same time, effectively creating the binge-watching phenomenon. The legal action follows rulings against other big tech companies like Facebook and YouTube, which are both found guilty of violating consumer protection laws in separate lawsuits.
4: Fox's Madeline Rivera. Alex Smalley holds the lead after three rounds at the PGA Championship. Final round is Sunday. I'm Chris DeMeo. This is Fox News.
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0: 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Markley, Van Camp, and Roberts.
1: There is something he is doing now that the Treasury Secretary, Scott Bessent, was not doing last week, which is sort of saying, well, in their heart of hearts, people know. Scott Bessent, who I generally like, but man, I was getting nervous about him a couple weeks ago. He was like, well, in their heart of hearts, people feel pretty good about the economy. No, they don't, dude. You got it. You have to confront that. Mm-hmm. And gas prices are front and center for everybody as a gauge of how they are doing personally. That's a real thing that you have to confront.
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6: Hey, welcome back. Charles Harden Holly, Buddy Holly, every day. Love that song. All right, we are going to get back to my conversation with Tosh Plumley, the co-author of Deep Cover, Shallow Graves, in just a minute. And just a programming note, coming up in hour three, his co-author, Ralph Pizzullo, will join us, and then we'll bring them both back together for hour four for more conversation plus your calls. For decades, nuclear-powered space travel has existed mostly on drawing boards and inside science fiction. Now, NASA hopes to change that. An ambitious new mission called SR-1 Freedom could become the first nuclear electric spacecraft ever sent to another planet, launching towards Mars as early as 2028. Unlike traditional rockets, the craft would use a nuclear reactor to generate electricity powering advanced propulsion systems, slower than conventional engines, but vastly more efficient for deep space travel. Its mission? Deliver experimental helicopter drones designed to roam the Martian surface beyond the limits of rovers. If it succeeds, it could mark the dawn of a new nuclear age in space exploration. If it fails, it'll underscore just how difficult and dangerous atomic propulsion really is. You can read more of this story in the news section up at coasttocoastam.com. 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You know what I mean? 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Remember, you are not alone. Back to more of my conversation with Tosh Plumley, the CIA-connected contract pilot who took part in an abort team in Daly Plaza in 1963. That conversation continues right after this timeout on Coast to Coast AM.
7: His name, Robert Diaguero. Now, you had a health challenge some time ago. You were describing it as even to the point of losing consciousness. Like you said, a lot of people heard of carnivore. They've read about it in Ty Bollinger's book, Cancer Step Outside the Box. Now, how did you take it? Did you take the liquid, the capsules? What did you do?
8: Oh, the capsules.
7: Okay.
8: I started off taking three times a day for the 6 days. But I'd say within the first week, week and a half, I noticed a amazing difference. No more of those queasy feelings of the anticipation of knowing that I was going to go

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7: Louisiana voters have a say. I'm Chris DeMeo, Fox News. Louisiana voters decide their candidates for U.S. Senate on Saturday. The seat, which is currently held by incumbent Senator Bill Cassidy, Julia Letlow, who's backed by President Trump, and State Treasurer John Fleming have advanced to a runoff, which will take place in June.
8: Trump-backed Congresswoman Julia Letlow and State Treasurer John Fleming got the most votes and will face off in the runoff on June 27th. Incumbent Bill Cassidy finished third, ending his bid for re-election. Under Louisiana's election rules, only the top two candidates advanced to the runoff. The result marks a major political defeat for Cassidy. He faced backlash from many Republicans after voting to convict President Trump in his second impeachment trial following the January 6th attack on the U.S. Capitol. He also broke with President Trump on key issues. Trump attacked Cassidy on Truth Social, calling him a disloyal disaster.
7: Fox's Chinley Painter. Several ISIS leaders killed in Nigeria during a joint operation between U.S. and Nigerian forces.
9: The U.S. military says this was a joint operation between U.S. forces and armed forces in Nigeria to target and kill several members of ISIS. The U.S. military's Africa Command releasing footage and calling ISIS leader Abu Bilal al-Manuki the most active terrorist in the world, saying that he had a history of helping plan attacks and abductions. Officials tell Fox that all service members who were involved in this strike did make it back safely. President Trump made the initial announcement on Truth Social, writing, al-Manuki, second in command of ISIS globally, thought he could hide in Africa, but little did he know we had sources who kept us informed on what he was doing.
7: That's Fox's Alex Hogan reporting from the White House. The Nigerian president thanked President Trump and claimed that the strike was an example of the cooperation between both countries. 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
0: 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Just click listen, then swipe right and hear the latest news updates on your time. 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
7: The World Health Organization declares a global health emergency for Ebola outbreaks in Congo and Uganda. There's over 300 suspected cases and 88 deaths. Meantime, President Trump unveiling a new website to help mothers and future mothers across America. Fox's Jared Halpern has more from the White House.
13: On Mother's Day, the administration launched the website moms.gov to help support expecting women and their families. Information on adoption assistance, pregnancy support, nutrition tips, and mental health resources are all available on the site. President Trump also highlighting how his administration is enacting groundbreaking child care reforms to improve federal child care programs.
14: These reforms will give states more flexible, lower costs, increase options, and empower parents to choose what care works best for them.
13: Critics say the president's cuts to Medicaid and the Affordable Care Act force hospitals and maternity wards to close across the country, especially in rural areas.
7: That's Fox's Jared Halpern. Now, a lawsuit claims Netflix is addictive and that it steals data from its customers.
8: Texas Attorney General Ken Paxton is suing Netflix, claiming the company is using its platform to steal data from its users and specifically designed the app to be addictive. Netflix CEO Ted Sarandos tells Fox those allegations aren't true.
15: Do we make great television? Yes. Guilty. Do we make it artificially addictive? Absolutely not.
8: Sarandos did say Netflix catered to customer desire in its early days by not advertising and releasing all its original programming episodes at the same time, effectively creating the binge-watching phenomenon. The legal action follows rulings against other big tech companies like Facebook and YouTube, which are both found guilty of violating consumer protection laws in separate lawsuits.
7: That's Fox's Madeline Rivera. I'm Chris DeMeo. This is Fox News.
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0: looking. The fake stories.
1: These were unprovoked attacks from Iran using small boats, missiles, and drones against three U.S. destroyers who President Trump says took care of business. The U.S. struck the sites at Bandar Abbas and Keshem port, also the Kargan naval checkpoint, whereas the vessels Iran was targeting are the USS Truxtun, the USS Mason, and the USS Rafael Peralta.
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7: A Trump-backed candidate is triumphant. I'm Chris DeMayo, Fox News. Louisiana Republican Congresswoman Julia Letlow and State Treasurer John Fleming advanced to a runoff election for the GOP's nomination for U.S. Senate in November. They defeated incumbent Senator Bill Cassidy.
8: Trump-backed Congresswoman Julia Letlow and State Treasurer John Fleming got the most votes and will face off in the runoff on June 27th. Incumbent Bill Cassidy finished third, ending his bid for re-election. Under Louisiana's election rules, only the top two candidates advanced to the runoff. The result marks a major political defeat for Cassidy. He faced backlash from many Republicans after voting to convict President Trump in his second impeachment trial. Following the January 6th attack on the U.S. Capitol, he also broke with President Trump on key issues. Trump attacked Cassidy on Truth Social, calling him a disloyal disaster.
7: That's Fox's Chanley Painter reporting. Well, the second jewel of horse racing's Triple Crown was held yesterday in Maryland. Fox's Greg Thompson has the winner of the 2026 Preakness Stakes.
9: The 151st running of the Preakness Stakes had a little bit less juice thanks to Kentucky Derby winner Golden Tempo skipping the race after its trainer said the horse needed more time to recover, making it three times in the last 5 years that the Kentucky Derby winner has punted on the chance to win the Triple Crown. So with the field cleared out, the home stretch saw Napoleon Solo trying to hold off Iron Honor.
10: These two to the final furlong. Napoleon Solo still there. Iron Honor on the outside cannot get him. Napoleon Solo and Paco Lopez have won the Preakness.
9: On NBC Sports and Peacock, Napoleon Solo gets it done at 7-1 odds. We now wait to see what the Belmont Stakes will look like in 3 weeks. Greg Thompson, Fox News.
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7: North America's largest commuter rail system is shutting down after union workers went on strike. The Long Island Railroad ended operations early Saturday morning as five unions representing half its workforce walked off the job. Both sides have been negotiating contracts for months. No new talks have been scheduled. Meantime, Russian President Vladimir Putin will meet with Chinese leader Xi Jinping on a two-day visit to Beijing next week. The Kremlin announcing the trip less than 24 hours after President Trump finished his own state visit to China, saying in a statement that Putin's trip, planned for May 19th and 20th, had already been scheduled to coincide with the 25th anniversary of the 2001 Sino-Russian Treaty of Friendship. The two leaders are expected to discuss bilateral relations as well as key international and regional issues. The Academy of Country Music Awards are being handed out tonight. In Las Vegas, Fox's Tanya J. Powers has more.
19: The 61st Academy of Country Music Awards is being hosted by Shania Twain, and it could be a big night for women in country. Megan Maroney leads with 9 nominations, followed by Miranda Lambert with 8, and Ella Langley and Lainey Wilson each received 7. Maroney and Wilson are up for Entertainer of the Year, along with Chris Stapleton, Cody Johnson, Jelly Roll, Luke Combs, and Morgan Wallen. Presenters include Keith Urban, Ashley McBride, Michael Bublé, and Lauren Elena. The ACM Awards will be broadcast live from the MGM Grand Garden Arena, streaming live on Prime Video. Tanya J. Powers, Fox News.
7: Venezuela's government says it's deported a close ally of Nicolas Maduro to face judicial proceedings in the U.S. It comes less than 3 years after former President Biden pardoned him in a prisoner exchange. I'm Chris DeMeo. This is Fox News.
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0: Welcome to New Weekend. I'm Rob Sussman. At the Madison Club in Madison, our friends at WIS Politics and State Affairs recently hosted an Assembly Democratic Leader. The Assembly Democratic Leader. Greta Neubauer on the legislative session as well as the 2026 elections. We have a segment of that luncheon with Neubauer, as time allows, today on New Weekend.
1: And today, look who we have. We have the Assembly Democratic Leader, Greta Neubauer. Let's hear it for Greta Neubauer. So Greta's strictly drinking water, and we're going to ask her about her health update. So tell us, how you doing?
2: Just a personal question.
1: Yes.
2: Start.
1: Yeah, well, let's get the personal questions
2: yes,
1: over.
2: Yes, well, I think as some will know, I'm actually having my first child in June. We're all hoping for the best, but probably she will be here in the next month.
1: Wow.
2: Yes.
1: Did your doctor say that this was okay to be subjected to questioning for me because that could upset
2: not.
1: The baby?
2: No, she said leave immediately.
1: All right, so I've been trying to think how to get into this topic, but maybe just tell me, what the hell happened last night?
2: Well, it's interesting timing to be here. We were in the Capitol pretty late yesterday in the Assembly and Senate. And we, of course, saw a proposal in front of us that would have significantly spent down the state surplus. And our caucus, alongside our Democratic colleagues, and I know many people, were concerned that this would have put us in a very difficult financial position in the years ahead. Given what we know about potential cuts from the Trump administration, the hospital assessment, Medicaid, et cetera, as well as just the general economic uncertainty of this moment, we did not feel that it was responsible to pass a proposal that would very likely put us in a deficit in the years ahead without very strong growth continuing moving forward. So, of course, the proposal did not pass in the state Senate and so is not going to be moving forward. I wish we could have been having a different conversation and, frankly, been talking about a more responsible proposal to lower costs to working families, invest in our schools, you know, lower property taxes. But unfortunately, that wasn't the discussion we were having yesterday.
1: Okay, so it seems like this thing got dropped on the Assembly and Democratic caucuses, and you folks said, whoa, wait a minute. Is that what happened?
2: You know, we were in conversations with the governor's office, but I think we just did not see eye to eye on responsible use of these dollars. And so it did all move pretty quickly at the end, I would say, in the last couple of days. Not uncommon in the state legislature, but it just wasn't something that we could get on board with ultimately.
1: Okay, well, did, since Republican leaders were part of the deal, were they reaching out and saying, how can you help us?
2: Well, they didn't need votes in our caucus. So there was an interest in making changes in our House.
1: Although there was an amendment.
2: Sure. Pretty last-minute amendment, yeah. Not at the request of our members, however. There at the end of the day, there just was not interest by those Republican leaders in making substantive changes to the bill.
1: Okay, so some of your members, though, did vote for it.
2: Yes, yeah.
1: They had clearance to vote for it, obviously.
2: So we, of course, always respect that our members have different districts and different concerns that they're hearing about from their constituents on the doors and in their communities. And we know that it is a difficult time for people across the state of Wisconsin and that getting a check is not a small thing. But we also, again, as a caucus overall, understood the concerns with passing something that would put us in a position, again, where hopefully we are governing in a year and we want to be able to responsibly be stewards of the state of Wisconsin's finances and also make investments that we know will really impact people's lives in a significant way.
1: Okay, so an election year tax cuts. Normally that's like an incumbent protection program, right?
2: I would say it was an incumbent protection program.
1: Okay, so, I mean, let's get at that. Why did Evers have so much problems with Democrats on this? Did you folks think that that was helping Republicans more than you?
2: Well, pretty clearly, the Howard Marklines and Todd Novaks of the world wanted this bill to get done. They wanted to be able to go back and tell their constituents that they were going to send them a check. And I just don't think that that should outweigh the responsibility we have as legislators to do the right thing, to actually address the challenges people in Wisconsin are facing, and, again, to think about the long term. I do not want to be in a position a year from now where we're talking about cutting health care or cutting schools because we made an irresponsible decision in the now that would have been political. And, frankly, I think their incumbents are in more trouble than our incumbents are, and they know that. They are seeing the polling. I'll share a little bit more as we proceed here. But they are desperate to try to convince voters that they care about the issues that are facing them. They're desperate to have voters forget about the last 16 years of failing to invest in our schools and lower costs and govern with the people in mind. And I don't think a $300 check would have done that, but that was their hope.
1: Okay, but some of your members, as I said, did vote for it. So everybody in a swing district or competing for a swing district voted for it because being against tax cuts seems like a bad place to be.
2: We had some members in different kinds of districts that voted for the bill yesterday. Again, that's their prerogative. You know, they're independently elected. They represent a community that they understand better than I do or other members of the caucus do. And so that's their right to make that decision and vote for the bill if they feel that it's going to do something positive for their community. Again, I don't think any of our members would have drafted that bill, but it was the bill that was in front of them and the thing that they had to vote on.
1: Okay, sir, there were some other things in there that seem like Democrats want. Didn't you want to raise the aid for special education? You know, I mean, you did that in the budget, and then, it wasn't quite at the number you wanted, and so this was going to, like, make it up.
2: Yeah.
1: So...

0: prioritizing school funding, special ed, and general aids in future years, but this bill, just the costs were too high.
1: Okay, so here I may be repeating a little bit, but so you folks in the Senate, Democrats, are talking to Evers or Evers' team saying, hey, if you do this, you got us. But unless you do this, you don't have us. Is that how it went, or what? I mean, well, you know, what were you pushing them on that didn't get in there, or what would have made the bill more amenable?
0: I think the biggest concern was that the cost was too high. At $1.8 billion with a surplus just over two, we really felt that this would set us up for difficult times in the years ahead.
1: Okay, so you don't buy that the surplus is growing by $350 million?
0: It is, but we're also looking at a looming cut with the hospital assessment. If that doesn't come through from the Trump administration, again, increased costs for Medicaid, and a potential recession in the years ahead that would increase costs for the state and decrease revenues. So all of that uncertainty combined just was too much on this bill.
1: Okay, so you're probably tired of talking about this. So let's move on. So you'll have more opportunity to talk about it. So is there any chance of a redo on this? I mean, could Evers and the GOP legislative leaders and involve Greta Neubauer and Dianne Hesselbein and really come together? Is there any chance of that?
0: We are always happy to discuss. Again, I do think that there are real problems that Wisconsinites are facing, particularly costs, energy, health care, housing, child care. These are things that we would like to see addressed this year that we hoped we would be able to address before the end of session. So if they're interested in coming back, we'll come back. But it doesn't seem like that's on the table right now.
1: Okay, so there are no special sessions in effect.
0: No, we were gaveled out.
1: Okay, so redistricting. You know, that seemed like another one that Democrats were going like, oh, well, you know, maybe, or you know, you weren't too thrilled with the idea, Evers' idea of a redistricting constitutional amendment.
0: So I think at this stage, we want to keep our options on the table. We're open to a constitutional amendment. We are open to commissions. We know that we have a real problem in this country, particularly after the fall or the gutting of the Voting Rights Act by, you know, Trump's Supreme Court. We're facing some difficult times ahead in terms of our colleagues in other states gerrymandering their legislative maps to try to create a permanent Republican majority in Congress. We understand that, and we see that. We also see that we have gerrymandered maps here in Wisconsin that are in favor of Republicans, 6-2 at the congressional level. So we know that there's going to be a role to play for the legislature in redistricting in years ahead, and open to different possibilities, but want to make sure that we are recognizing the situation going on nationally and our ability and preserving our ability to respond to that.
1: Okay, so what Republicans are trying to do after the Supreme Court decision gives you even further pause about a constitutional amendment in Wisconsin that may limit options on congressional or otherwise.
0: It does, yes.
1: Well, I had to rephrase that so I understood what was going on. All right, so the Knowles, Gaylord Nelson stewardship program seems to be at its end. Is there any hope, or how would you even see reviving it? Is that happen this year? Is that a next year thing if you're in the majority?
0: Yeah, it's absolutely something that we would work on in the majority. We do know it's really important to people of Wisconsin. When I was on the Joint Finance Committee, I traveled around and visited a number of communities and had a specific focus on visiting sites that had received funding from Knowles Nelson. As we all know, that's both to acquire public lands and to protect and invest in them so that the public can have access. And it is a real challenge to not have any funding this year. It was too bad to see Republicans hold that hostage, but it's absolutely something we hope to revive next year.
1: And what would be your preferred method? Is it a budget item? Because when it's a budget item, that's where it gets stuck. Is there another way to fund it in perpetuity?
0: It's a good question. I think we would consider a couple of different options. Probably it would start as a budget item for us so we could get dollars out quickly, but be taking into consideration all of the other things we want to fund next year. I think we would

0: consider other ways to set aside dollars so that it is less political as well.
1: Okay, so if you come back in the majority, what do you want to fund? How would you want to use the surplus?
0: So, it's been a long time since Democrats have had a trifecta in Wisconsin, and there's a lot of work for us to do. We are working, of course, with our colleagues in the Senate and our potential gubernatorial nominees to start aligning around key priorities for our majority. We've seen in some neighboring states new trifectas and the challenges and opportunities that come with that, and we want to make sure we're as prepared as possible. So a lot of big questions. We do not have the money that Minnesota had when they got their trifecta, but we will have some resources in the state, both through the surplus and hopefully the economy is in a good place and revenues are continuing to grow. I would say the top priority for us is going to be lowering costs for the people of Wisconsin. Again, this is in several categories. We're looking at energy, housing, childcare. We know that groceries are a real challenge. We've, of course, been championing a bill on healthy school meals for all, which lowers costs for families across the state. And then there are many areas that the Republican majority has failed to invest in that have caused real structural problems in Wisconsin. It certainly puts schools into that category. Again, referendums over and over, burden on the taxpayers that we just cannot continue to ask them to cover. Local governments. Racine went to referendum for the firefighters in the last year. We cannot allow our communities to continue to be in a position of having to cut essential services that Wisconsinites rely upon.
1: Okay, well, I'll stop you there. What happened to the revenue sharing law that was passed? Didn't that just isn't adequate for locals?
0: It's inadequate for locals, yeah.
1: Okay, so what do we know now that we didn't know then when it was passed? Or was it just... Did you know that, oh, well, we're going to have problems even though we're passing this?
0: Yeah, it was important to get that done a couple years ago. It absolutely was a lifeline for local communities, but we, of course, now are continuing to hear from them that they're really struggling. Obviously, costs have gone up, and we don't want them to be in a place where they have to raise property taxes. The state does just need to do a little more in this area.
1: Okay, so you mentioned the trifecta. This is the goal for Democrats this year? I mean, what kind of odds are you giving a trifecta?
0: You're feeling very optimistic. I'm sure that won't be a surprise to you.
1: Well, I didn't expect you to see the odds were less than 50-50, but are they, 60-40, 70-30?
0: Yeah, so I'll say first that we just saw some polling come out from Better Wisconsin Together. They were looking at targeted assembly districts, and they had Democrats up in the districts that they polled, enough districts for us to win. We had a generic Democrat up against a named Republican incumbent in those districts. We had numbers in the single digits for whether the Republican legislature had done enough to address rising costs in all but one. And we had Trump deeply underwater in all of those districts. And so I think what we have seen nationally is, of course, giving us optimism about what's possible in Wisconsin, but it's also what we're seeing here. It's Republican retirements in key districts. It's great candidates stepping up on our side. And then, of course, it is that the sentiment from the public is that they're not happy with their incumbent legislators and their incumbent politicians, and they would like to see something different.
1: Okay, so let's go down the key seats. We've had two retirements here in recent weeks. Coffert and Rodriguez, Assembly Republican incumbents, not running again. But some of the other incumbents and Republican incumbents are running again. So why don't we just start with the Coffert seat and then the Rodriguez seat, and we'll go from there.
0: Yeah. So we have really great candidates running, frankly, in our districts across the state. Since I've been the leader, we've gotten new maps a few times. And the last two cycles, it was right before the filing period. And this time we have been able to go out and spend over a year recruiting fantastic candidates to run in these seats. We know that the people who overperform and who can frankly go up against a long-term incumbent are people who are deeply connected to their community, who have a lot of nonpartisan relationships, who understand the challenges that their neighbors are facing. And so we have had people come to us, and we have gone out and recruited people who we know are going to overperform in these districts because they already are leaders in their communities, and they are going to work incredibly hard to talk to as many people as possible between now and Election Day. I would point to, in the Rodriguez seat, our candidate Dan Bukavich, who is the mayor of Oak Creek. That is the conservative part of that district. He is also a building trades leader, an electrician. He has put in the sweat equity to create jobs in his community and support people to make a living wage. That's the kind of candidate who are running, and frankly, I think that's why we saw Jesse Rodriguez step down.
1: Okay, and what and did you mention the Coffert candidate?
0: Oh, and in the Coffert seat, you know, of course, Dean was an overperformer in that district because he was the mayor there for a long time. So we are happy to see that retirement and really happy with a woman that we've got running there who has been a local elected, again, deeply connected to the community, a mom, understands the challenges that people are facing and is already out doing the work.
1: Okay, so let's go to go to the other seats. Let's go with Todd Novak then.
0: Yes, so I think on each side of the aisle we have an incumbent who's stuck around for a while that we all have hoped to flip that seat. I think on their side that would be Steve Doyle, and on our side that would be Todd Novak. The district did get quite a bit closer in the last election in terms of the top of the ticket performance, with Harris just barely winning that seat and our candidate losing pretty narrowly. We have Ben Gruber running there. Ben is a longtime law enforcement, most recently a DNR warden and leader of AFSCME in his area. He was a plaintiff on the Act 10 lawsuit and has a very deep connection to this community. He often tells the story about how when he was preparing to send his five-year-old daughter to school, they found out that the district school in their area was going to be closing, and she was going to need to ride a bus for 92 minutes each way as a five-year-old to attend public school. That is a challenge that that district has faced for many years, a lot of school closures, and frankly, Todd Novak has been in office and doing very little to prevent that. And so I think we've got a really great story there and a candidate who is able to be out full-time knocking on doors in each little part of that big district, and he's really doing great work, so we're optimistic.
1: Like you say, you know, the quest to knock off Todd Novak from the Democrats has been
0: long.
1: On and on and on, but
0: yeah.
1: And the difference this year is...
0: I mean, I do just think that Ben is a fantastic candidate. I'm sure that folks will meet him or get to know him a bit. You might be even seeing ads in this media market for him over time. But I do just think that he has a deep understanding of the challenges here, and he is able to campaign full-time while he's on leave from the state, and that's going to be the difference maker. People do know Todd in this district. We understand that, and we do not take this seat lightly. This is clearly the year to win it, and we're going to put everything we have into doing so.
1: Okay, so the other districts, Donovan, Zimmerman, and Franklin, right?
0: Snyder. As well.
1: Okay.
0: Yep.
1: All right.
0: Yep.
1: Well, let's go with Donovan first.
0: Sure. So this is Milwaukee suburban seat. Again, we know that Bob Donovan is well known here. We know that we cannot take this seat lightly. There is a primary going on in this district right now. We've got several folks running, and they're doing good work getting out and talking to their neighbors and building the case. We have housing advocate and small business owner.
1: But you're not picking favorites in the primary.
0: No, not at this point. Yeah. Yeah.
1: Why'd somebody laugh?
0: Yeah.
1: Are they? And she's not telling me?
0: No.
1: Right.
0: No, not at this point.
1: Okay.
0: So we've got a small business owner, housing advocate, a young veteran, and a school board member pharmacist all running in that seat.
1: Okay. So Snyder in the Wausau area then.
0: John Kroll, county board member, CrossFit guy, gotten some events at his gym. I went out actually last week with him and knocked on doors in Wausau and just saw how people were responding to him. It was great to see. But
1: is he running between doors or something like that?
0: Not right now, but time might get short.
1: Okay.
0: And he's been working on energy efficiency for families, supporting them to lower their costs and save energy, and so he's got a great story to talk about affordability in this moment.
1: So Zimmerman, River Falls, I think in the polling that you mentioned, he was the sort of the least, seemed like the least vulnerable. Is that right?
0: It's a tougher district, yep. It's a more lean red seat for sure. Our guy there is Kevin Kanoki. He was an educator for several decades in the schools. When you're in Hudson with him and you walk into a coffee shop, there's like always somebody who says hi to Mr. K. And he is a veteran as well, served for several years overseas. And then he is a bear hunter and an outdoorsman. So not scared of what's coming for him.
1: And so Ben Franklin, and not the one that we all know, but anyway.
0: The other one that some of us know. Yes, so this is a De Pere-based seat in the Green Bay area. Brandy is really a fantastic candidate. I like to share with folks that she ran the concession stand at the high school for several years. She's a school board member and working mom. Her family, the Tollefsons, have actually had a couple of Packers players over the years, so that doesn't hurt when you're in Green Bay. And she's another one who I was out on the doors with last week and really, I think, is just doing a great job because she understands the challenges that other families face in her region.
2: That's New Weekend for this time. I'm Rob Sussman.

0: Brewers baseball is back.
1: Here comes the throw home all the way through. The tag! Got him! Frelick guns down another base runner here on this road trip.
0: Hear every defensive gem on your home for the crew. WTAQ.
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10: Big primaries. I'm Paul Stevens, Fox News. Runoff election now set for Louisiana for the Republican nomination for the U.S. Senate. No candidate won a majority of the vote in yesterday's primary.
11: Trump-backed Congresswoman Julia Letlow and her state treasurer, John Fleming, got the most votes and will face off in the runoff on June 27th. Incumbent Bill Cassidy finished third, ending his bid for re-election. Under Louisiana's election rules, only the top two candidates advanced to the runoff. The result marks a major political defeat for Cassidy. He faced backlash from many Republicans for voting to convict President Trump following the attack on the U.S. Capitol. The primary is being viewed as another test of Trump's influence over the Republican Party.
10: And that's Fox's Chan Lee Painter. Meantime, on the Democratic side in Louisiana, Jamie Davis advanced to a runoff, but the second spot remained too close to call between Nicholas Alvarez and Gary Crockett. Louisiana's U.S. House primaries were postponed after a U.S. Supreme Court ruling found that state's congressional map unconstitutional and forcing lawmakers to withdraw district boundaries, or redraw the boundaries, rather, before that election can move forward. Several ISIS leaders killed in Nigeria during a joint operation between the U.S. and Nigerian forces.
12: The U.S. military says this was a joint operation between U.S. forces and armed forces in Nigeria to target and kill several members of ISIS. The U.S. military's Africa Command releasing footage and calling ISIS leader Abu Bilal al-Manuki the most active terrorist in the world, saying that he had a history of helping plan attacks and abductions. Officials tell Fox that all service members who were involved in this strike did make it back safely. President Trump made the initial announcement on Truth Social writing, Al-Manuki, second in command of ISIS globally, thought he could hide in Africa, but little did he know we had sources who kept us informed on what he was doing.
10: That's Alex Hogan at the White House. 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
10: After 326 days at sea, a key U.S. Navy ship is finally back home.
16: The world's largest aircraft carrier is back home in Virginia after an 11-month deployment, the longest since the Vietnam War. USS Gerald R. Ford and two other destroyers docking at Naval Station Norfolk Saturday with about 5,000 sailors aboard, waiting to see their families for the first time since June. During its lengthy deployment, the carrier supported the U.S. war with Iran and the capture of Nicolas Maduro when he was Venezuela's president. The Secretary of War, Pete Hegseth, was on hand for the arrival, telling crew members, quote, "You didn't just accomplish a mission, you made history." John Saucier, Fox News.
10: Lawsuit alleging Netflix is addictive and that it steals data from its customers.
17: Texas Attorney General Ken Paxton is suing Netflix, claiming the company is using its platform to steal data from its users and specifically designed the app to be addictive. Netflix CEO Ted Sarandos tells Fox those allegations aren't true.
18: Do we make great television? Yes. Guilty. Do we make it artificially addictive? Absolutely not.
17: Sarandos did say Netflix catered to customer desire in its early days by not advertising and releasing all its original programming episodes at the same time, effectively creating the binge-watching phenomenon. The legal action follows rulings against other big tech companies like Facebook and YouTube, which are both found guilty of violating consumer protection laws in separate lawsuits.
10: And that's Fox's Madeline Rivera in D.C. Napoleon Solo is your winner at this year's Preakness Stakes.
19: Two to the final furlong. Napoleon Solo still there. Iron Otter on the outside. Cannot get him. Napoleon Solo and Paco Lopez have won the Preakness.
10: Napoleon Solo holding off Iron Honor down the stretch at Laurel Park for his first win of the year. Kentucky Derby winner Golden Tempo skipped that race, leaving a wide open field in the middle jewel of horse racing's Triple Crown. I'm Paul Stevens. This is Fox News.
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2: Hello, America. Welcome to the Glenn Beck Program from London, England today. I really want to get to some... I want to start with some good news in America, and that is, yeah, all that crap about, oh, it looks like the Democrats are going to win. Yeah, maybe not. There's a real change in the seasons and the tide. And we're going to bring Stu in here in just a second. Yeah, you remember him? He was... Yeah, he is okay. But we're bringing him in because he has been watching this, and he's made a big... He made a big move. He never moves. He makes a decision on things. He, you know, does the prediction market, and he just leaves his money in. He's kind of a buy and hold kind of guy. Not on this one. If you want to find out all the details, go to his website, predictableshow.com, predictableshow.com. But he's just launched a new show with Dave Landau on Blaze TV, which is really, really good and funny. And he's going to be with us now here in just a second to talk about how the midterms are suddenly looking a little different for the Republicans. 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
3: Stu, how are you, my man?
4: Glenn, good to see you, my man. How are you?
2: Very good, very good. I wanted to get you on today because I've been reading your articles, watching your stuff, and you have some good news. I wanted to bring you on when you had good news, because when it comes to election time, a lot of times you're really a drag. You're right, you're right. You're always accurate, but you're a drag. Today,
4: you call
2: it's
4: me
2: different.
4: You call me the little black rain cloud for almost 30 years.
2: Uh-huh.
4: And that was a nice way to be known. I appreciated it so much. There actually is some pretty good
2: news. You're
4: not today.
2: Mm-hmm. So tell me.
4: So basically, you know, it's funny because of these things they originate with the left being the left, right? Like they're constantly doing things to try to take advantage of their situations. And they did this a couple of different times. One was when it came to trying to expand the Voter Rights Act to their maximum levels possible. So they kept harassing these states to change their districts over and over and over again so that they could get more majority-minority districts, right? These are districts where the majority of the voters are minorities, and they will, in theory, I guess, the assumption is minorities just vote for their own skin colors, so they will elect other minorities. That's basically the very cynical way Democrats looked at it for years and years and years and years. And they got courts to back them up for a long period of time. Then, of course, this goes to this happens in Louisiana. And Louisiana, they wind up challenging this. It goes all the way to the Supreme Court. And the Supreme Court says what I think is pretty obvious here, which is it's not supposed to be done by skin color. It's supposed to be the exact opposite of that. We're supposed to do really almost any other thing, Glenn. You can redistrict. You draw a line based on almost anything else,
2: right?
4: Except race, which is hilarious because it's the one thing they kept trying to put in. So they tried this, and the Supreme Court wound up saying, I know you covered this, but it's like they wound up saying, look, you can't just draw these lines based on race. You can use it as kind of one thing in a recipe if you really want to, but you can't just draw these racial lines. They're not going to hold. So they didn't hold, and this wound up burning the Democrats in a big way, that it could wind up getting a bunch of seats to go from Republicans to Democrats, because now these states in the South who have been doing this for years have to redraw these districts to align with what the Supreme Court said, which is we shouldn't draw voting lines based on skin color. So that's part number one. Part number two is the Virginia situation. Virginia, they wound up trying to do the same type of thing. The left went in and they said, well, we're going to keep pushing and pushing and pushing and pushing and pushing. And they decided to try to make it basically so in this purplish state, there were no Republicans to be seen anywhere. They pushed this as far as they could go. But, and this is something that we caught, you know, pretty early on when looking at this race, you know, the way that they had designed this, Glenn, there are rules in Virginia, and they have this rule where basically, if you're going to screw with the Constitution, you know, and you're going to screw with the way that these lines are drawn in their system, you have the original legislative vote, and then you have to have another vote by the people to say, hey, we want to throw these bums out. If they change the rules, we don't like that. We should have the opportunity to throw these bums out. So they did do that sort of. They got the vote done immediately before the election and then forced everything through and said, look at us. We're great. We're going to push back against all these evil Republicans and get all these seats back for the Democrats. The problem is, once again, because the left has been the left for so long, they had opened up early voting for such a long period of time that even though they got this vote done right before the election, the Republicans, you know, pointed out, hey, wait a minute, 40% of our population has already voted before you tried to do this. So this one doesn't count. You didn't check off what you needed to do in the state. So the Virginia Supreme Court came in and said, yeah, you know, again, you guys pushed it too far. You bent the rules. That didn't work out. And so Republicans are able to gain even more seats because of that situation, which is really changing the whole tenor of the race, Glenn.
5: So do you think this is all just happening because of the redistricting, or are you also seeing any indication that people are kind of like, I'm tired of all of this? They're pushing it too far. What happened in Virginia, you know, even Spanberger coming in and saying, well, we're not going to redistrict, and then immediately pushing for redistricting. That, do you see any indication that Democrats are pushing things and pushing the American people too far to the left? Or is that just wishful thinking?
4: I don't want to be the little black brain cloud here. I don't think I've seen signs of any level yet of a left-leaning voter saying, you know what, maybe our party is going a little too far. Where we did see signs of that, I think back in 2021, 2022, where you saw the whole the George Floyd era, I think, was filled with moments where Democrats said about even their own party, hey, I don't know, maybe having some police on the streets is a good idea. You know, there were things like that did happen. I haven't seen that yet with redistricting. The way this is being framed, I think, in the left-wing media and honestly the mainstream media, is this is just the Democrats trying to protect themselves. They're doing the best that they can against these evil Republicans. Mm-hmm. Donald Trump is very mean, mm-hmm. and they have to do this mm-hmm. one time. That was the pitch from Gavin Newsom in California, right? These places had set up systems that were supposed to eliminate the exact type of activity that Democrats are currently engaging in, and they went to their own voters and said, hey, you know, sure, we have all these rules set up, but aren't the Republicans mean? And that kind of has been enough for a lot of them. I do think that there is a situation where they do push this too far. They're going to try to challenge all this stuff. They're going to try to go down this road a little bit farther. But they have a tough argument to make to the American people, who I still think, despite everything we see in the media, believe in things like skin color shouldn't matter, believe in things like merit should matter. And, you know, the farther they go down to push against that, I think the worse it gets for them.
5: So tell me what you're seeing in Los Angeles and in the California vote. I mean, you seem to, at least in the primaries for the very first time, you have Republicans doing really quite well in the polls.
4: Yeah, actually, it's true. There's a couple of really interesting things going on there. One is the Los Angeles mayoral election. I know you've been watching that with Spencer Pratt. He's been running a really interesting race with
5: great ads.
4: You watch the debate and you're just like, how could any human being think that this guy isn't the best of these three? I don't understand.
5: You know who he reminds me of, Stu, is oh, what's the politician up in Canada? Remember the apple-eating guy where he's just
4: Poilievre, yes.
5: Mm-hmm. I love him. He reminds me a little of him where it's like, it's no sweat. I don't really, whatever. Just answering to these people, well, you're a moron, and eating a bite of an apple. I mean, it's just, it seems too easy almost for him.
4: Yeah, and obviously he knows the media really well. You look at the ad that he ran where, you know, he's showing off the houses of his opponents and then zooms out of his house, which is now a trailer because his house burned to the ground. He has real credibility there. And honestly, it's funny because sometimes a really positive thing can potentially wind up being a negative for you in your campaign. It's obviously really difficult to win as a Republican in Los Angeles. I'm not breaking news here. Donald Trump lost to Kamala Harris 70-26 in 2024 in Los Angeles, in a race that obviously Trump won overall. So this is there's a big uphill battle. The best path for Spencer Pratt to win is for him to win a race that looks something like, you know, Pratt 37, and then the other two at 30 and 28 or something like that, or, you know, 35, 32, 30, right? Where he just squeaks out and is able to kind of go forward. The problem with this right now is the last debate, he did so well, that it wound up just destroying one of the two opponents. And you wonder if the left is going to now unite around Karen Bass, who is a catastrophe as a mayor, but it does seem like the current path, but he's got a shot. He's got a shot.
5: How about Steve Hilton?
4: Hilton, I thought you had him on. You watched his debate. We paid close attention to that one on our show, Predictable with Stu, but we did. He was really good in that debate. And, you know, he has a lot of credibility. He has a way of being able to bridge a gap, I think, to a California voter who is at least sensible. And there are some there. You know, Glenn, we've been on in California for, I don't know, forever, since the beginning of the show. And every time we talk about California, we sometimes would generalize and say that they're all insane. And then there'd be people that would call up and say, wait a minute, no. I mean, I have lots of friends. Like, I swear we're not completely all like this. But, you know, Steve Hilton, I think, really appeals to not only those people on the conservative side, but also people who I think can just step back and say, okay, look, I might even be a little bit on the left. But, you know, I might not appreciate everything that Steve Hilton might stand for when it comes to certain policies. But at least the guy's speaking common sense. You know, he said on the stage, he's like, you know, you guys keep attacking us on immigration. He's like, I'm the only one up here who is an immigrant. That's who I am. That's actually I'm the only one who has any credibility on this particular issue. He talked about that. And I thought he was solid.
5: Let me take a quick break, and I want to ask you about a new poll that I just saw that is from Atlas Intel, on Rubio and Vance. And I want to get your view on what's happening with those two here in just a second. Talking to, Stu, about, you know, the prediction markets and what is actually happening now on the ground. You can find him at predictableshow.com. Also, he's doing a new show, just launched in, April on Blaze TV. You can see him and Dave Landau.
6: 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Glenn Beck will be right back.

0: 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So before I get to Marco Rubio and J.D. Vance, I want to ask you, because I'm hearing talk here in London, Stu. People are saying everything is changing. Oh, the whole ground is changing beneath, you know, everybody's feet in Parliament. I don't know if that's entirely true. I think that the people are speaking up. You know, all of the local elections are going way against the Labour Party and Keir Starmer and everything else. But you can't. The same thing will happen if you get the same. If you get John Thunes, Sir John Thune, into Parliament. You're going to have the same thing, and the people will feel betrayed by, you know, the people they just voted for. And I don't know. So I don't know if anything is going to change. Are you sensing that any of that? Do you feel any of that kind of movement in America in the races, that people are done with anything? Are we waking up anywhere on anything, left or right?
1: I mean, I think some of that's happening. I do think that we've seen some of the craziest, you know, if you look back at the era, the sort of peak woke era, I do think some of that's receded. And I think that we have Yes. seen some people waking up and wanting to see, hey, wait a minute, I just want rational people who are going to do sane things. You know, when you look at, unfortunately, where we are, when it comes to just regular everyday life issues, you know, you're talking, I mean, we've been doing the show for a long time, Glenn. How many elections has a party won with $4, $5, $6 gas? I mean, it's not super common. It's really hard to do.
0: No, it's not.
1: I mean, luckily you do have the left that goes so insanely far. I mean, like there was an ad they ran against Spencer Pratt going back to that election, where which was the greatest ad of all time for Spencer Pratt, where it was like, Spencer Pratt does not want to spend taxpayer dollars on the unhoused. Okay, where do I check the box for this guy? You
0: know, I can't get to really the polling happened. Booth fast enough.
1: So, I mean, that sort of stuff is great. The left, it does have that ability to go so far. I mean, I mentioned that debate. The prediction markets were incredible on that mayoral debate, where the third candidate, who's kind of this Ivy League educated woman, who everyone, she was the mm-hmm. favorite at the time the debate started. She went in there and they had that debate. Pratt did very well. He rose up, but she dropped so far, Glenn. She dropped by 40 percentage points in her chance to win that election following that debate. To put that in perspective, after Joe Biden's debate, he dropped by 15 percentage points.
0: Oh, my gosh.
1: Think of how horrible a performance that was. Yeah. So I think there are people that do wake up in these situations. It might feel really rare, but as we get closer to the election, I think people will start coming back to that place where it's not about all these crazy issues. It's not about the personalities and the media. It's going to be more about how they feel. Republicans do have a lot of work to do to make that feel good before November, but they do have some time.
0: Okay, let me go to J.D. Vance and Marco Rubio. Those are the two big names. In the latest poll, it's Marco Rubio 45%, J.D. Vance 29%, Ron DeSantis 11%, and none of the above at 10%. Marco Rubio is, I mean, he might be... It's really interesting because I think Donald Trump is allowing both of them to define themselves. J.D. Vance is going to be the guy that looks like I wasn't for the war, which is really healthy for him. And he's also in charge of
2: uprooting all of the fraud. If he actually does that, that'll be really good for him. But Marco Rubio is just seen as, I mean, does he have Keir Starmer's job yet? I mean, he does every job under the sun, and he just looks normal, quiet, stable, which America might really be interested in. You know what I mean?
1: Yeah, I really am. And certainly, his performance has been really impressive. I mean, we've watched his rise, right, Glenn? We remember talking about him when he was, you know, in Florida before he was even running for Senate. Yeah, and, you know, he's had his ups and downs, I think, with conservatives at times. But, mm-hmm. man, he has been rock solid. Really, I mean, the competence just is so prominent from him. Everything that he does feels like he's handling really, really well, and nothing shakes him. And he's also a guy who really, loves America and thinks that there's something good here. There's something that almost feels old-timey to it. And I, for one, love it. I just love someone who's going to stand up and say, yeah, you know, actually, we're not perfect, but we're still the best place around. We still are the country that people should look up to. And I think there has been some of the negativity that's not only seeped into the left, where it's always been on America, but even on the right, I think there's been some of that that's popped up lately. So it's been really refreshing. I do think, though, you look at this poll, and, you know, one of the things that you look at when it comes to who's going to win the House is the generic vote. The generic vote in this poll was really, it was a 14 point plus for Democrats. So a very, if you think of that as a left wing base of a poll, Atlas is a good poller, but this was a very left wing sample. They might like a Rubio more than a Vance. They might like an AOC more than a Gavin Newsom. So some of the poll reflections might have to do with that sample.
2: Thank you very much, Stu. I appreciate it. Good to talk to you. And congratulations on the shows and everything else you're doing. We'll have you back again. Thank you so much. Stu Does America. You can find that at Blaze TV, Now with Dave Landau, and PredictableShow.com.
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2: When we talk about Israel, we're not just talking about a place. We're talking about a people connected to a promise made by God, the one he has never broken, and one that continues even today. Because God's character doesn't change, and what he begins, he sustains. What he promises, he fulfills, and that matters. Right now in Israel, families run into shelters as sirens sound. It's not just a crisis, it's a call to respond for Christians. For Christians, caring for the Jewish people isn't rooted in politics. It's not rooted in war or anything else. It's rooted in trust. Trust in a God who keeps his word. So we don't stay distant. We step in with prayer and practical help. 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
6: There is something he is doing now that the Treasury Secretary, Scott Bessent, was not doing last week, which is sort of saying, well, in their heart of hearts, people know. 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He was like, well, in their heart of hearts, people feel pretty good about the economy. No, they don't, dude. 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Mm-hmm. And gas prices are front and center for everybody as a gauge of how they are doing personally. 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

0: Welcome to the Glenn Beck program. I'm reading a couple of books on China right now, and one of them kind of goes into how we just don't understand China at all, because they've never had any religion, they've never had any emperor at any time that has been about human individual rights. Never. So it's not even part of their vocabulary to have these rights. And there is, President Xi is not a good guy. Not a good guy. And there is real persecution going on. And I have to tell you, I lived in New York for a while, and I would pass these people who are on the streets, the full-on gong people, and I'd pass them, and I'd see these horrible things that they were saying, and I never stopped to really listen. And I feel horrible now, because now I'm beginning to understand what the hell is going on in China. And it's Christians, it's Buddhists, it's Muslims, full-on gong, and anybody who wants to be religious, and they are now passing out Bibles that change everything. They were replacing, just as they did in fascist Germany under Nazis, replace the pictures of Christ on any altars with the picture of their dear leader. And one of the guys who really knows this is a former international religious freedom ambassador and former governor of Kansas, Samuel Brownback. Sam just put out a new book called China's War on Faith, because they are waging a war on faith, and every American needs to understand that. China is not our friend in any way. Sam, welcome to the program. How are you, sir?
1: I'm good, Glenn, and thank you for taking this topic on and being willing to talk about it. I think it's just so critical, and I think we have just a real lack of understanding of what this is and how significant it is that's going on.
0: Sam, I have to tell you, I think that we are we're in a spiritual battle. We are not battling, Ephesians, we're not battling flesh and bone. We are not even battling, Republican, Democrat. There is a spiritual darkness. This is a spiritual battle on so many fronts. So tell me about how China is waging this war on faith.
1: Well, really, that's the cover of the book. It's a big dragon with

0: And I think that's what you're starting to see. They are strong now, but this is all, they're at war with God. They are at war with all faith. They can't tolerate any power that's higher than the government's. They will not tolerate it. They will suppress it. They will kill you. They will put you in prison. The rest of Christian pastors now is the highest, I would argue, since Mao. And that's what Xi Jinping is doing now. And a lot of it's out of control. They want to control the place. They want to control other authoritarian regimes. And so they share their technology and ability to do it. It is a direct confrontation to the Western civilization system that's built on the Judeo-Christian ethic of human dignity based on the individual created in the image of God.
1: So tell me, give me examples of what they're doing that people don't know in China. Start there.
0: Well, most people don't know about the forced organ harvesting that you witnessed, that the Falun Gong members would talk about. But they will, if you're an opponent of the regime, they take your blood type. They want to know who, what type of blood, what type of body you have. And then at their desired time, they will kill you, and harvest the organs, kidneys, livers, eyes. I did the foreword for a book, just recently out on, killed to order, where these would be situated on a timing basis. And you know, this is so, Glenn, this is so diabolical and evil. It's hard for you or me to imagine a government even thinking of something like this. And yet they do it. And if China were, and they denied, of course, and everything. Actually, for a while they didn't. They said, well, yeah, we did for those that were having capital punishment. We thought this would be a good utilitarian thing to do, to go ahead and harvest the organs. But we don't do it anymore. Well, they do still do it. And they do it to Falun Gong members. They do it to Muslim Uyghurs. Who all knows who else that they do it to? And that's something I don't think people can fathom, the evil of this regime. This is an evil regime, and they have killed more people. The Chinese Communist Party has killed more of their own people than any other regime in the history of mankind. Let that one sink in.
1: If you count the forced abortions, the number is as many as 500 million.
0: Yes, and I'm not even counting the forced abortions in the statement I made. And then at the current time, they've got three genocides going on now as we speak. The Muslim Uyghurs that we had declared as a government at the end of the first Trump administration, the Tibetan Buddhist that they've gone at hammer and tong for decades now and doing a cultural genocide, but they've wiped out many people. And of course, the Dalai Lama cannot return to his own home area, and the Chinese government wants to appoint his successor. And then Falun Gong, who they literally have decimated. And I think they fear the Falun Gong more than any religion, because it's an indigenous Eastern religion. It's what grandma used to practice. And when they let it loose for 7 years in China, where they said, okay, we'll let you guys practice this, it went from 0 to 90 million adherents in 7 years.
1: Oh, my God.
0: And it freaked the Chinese government out. And they said, these guys are dangerous. And they went after them to annihilate them, which is the definition of genocide, where you're trying to eliminate a whole group of people.
1: So, Sam, you've talked to the president about all of this stuff. He knows. What are you hoping when he sits down with Xi Jinping? What are you hoping we can get out of this?
0: Glenn, I think really both sides right now just want to calm the waters for a little bit and get the temperature down. I am not expecting much. I really hope he does get, like, Pastor Ezra Jin out of jail, Jimmy Lai. There's 9 Catholic bishops that are detained, arrested. I would hope they would release them. I'm not expecting that, honestly. I just think really this meeting right now is just trying to about cool the waters down. But I think when they raise Taiwan, which is a no-go for us, we should raise religious freedom with them, which is a no-go for them. And just say, okay, you're gonna throw one out there that we don't like, fine. We're going to throw one out there you don't like, because they fear religious freedom.

0: freedom more than they fear our aircraft carriers or our nuclear weapons. This is their Achilles heel, and we should go right at them, same way Ronald Reagan did at the Soviet Union. He traveled America talking about the godless commies before he was president and citing the Jewish refuseniks. And it undermined the regime, its authority, and its legitimacy. And that's what we need to do with the CCP.
1: How are the underground churches in China? Are they still growing? They were growing, but then they got cracked down on them hard. Are they still growing?
0: Nobody really knows. But over the last few years, most people have been citing the fastest growing Christian churches in the world have been in the last couple years, last 5 years, in, get this, China and Iran, where the persecution is the greatest. But then that's where the faith grows the most, is when it's under pressure and duress.
1: Mm-hmm.
0: I used to say if people actually understood Christianity, they wouldn't oppress it and suppress it. They would subsidize it. If you want to really kill Christianity, mm-hmm. subsidize it. It really grows best under pressure.
1: I will tell you, I've talked to people who have escaped China, who were in prison in China for their faith, and their faith is enormous. But one of them has told me, you know what we're all praying for in China? All the Christians are praying. What? They're praying that the United States is going to fall into really hard times. And I was like, why would you pray for that? And they're like, because you might remember who you are, and you'll stand up
0: wow.
1: again, and you'll start serving God, because we need your help. I mean, that's pretty amazing. Pretty amazing.
0: That
1: it says
0: is
1: an awful
0: amazing.
1: Lot.
0: Yeah, it really does. The ones I've met, and many of them have been in jail multiple times, and they call it Chinese seminary. It's just their faith is so beautiful, and it's purified, and there's a joy and a peace about them that you look at and you go, okay, that's the real deal. I've seen it. You've been with Jesus. I can see it.
1: Sam, I'm in London this week. Last question for the last couple of minutes. But I'm in London, and there is a real problem with freedom of speech here. And, you know, the keeper of the flame, the keeper of the protector of the faith, you know, doesn't seem to be the strongest, you know, keeper of the faith here. How concerned are you on freedom of speech and where this is going with Christians in the UK?
0: I'm really concerned, so much so and where I was headed in the US really before President Trump came in, I got debanked the group I helped form, National Committee for Religious Freedom. I mean, how more American can you be than that? And we got debanked, but there was this effort in the West to suffocate faith and the principles, the natural law principles that faith generally is around, and from coming into society because they weren't seen as the current cultural norms. They were against what people wanted to do. And but look, faith has always stood against things that are trending the wrong way or evil in nature. And it's always been this voice against that, and people want to silence that voice by debanking, deplatforming, and you see it more aggressively in Europe than we had seen it in the United States. But I've been deeply concerned about that. That suffocation move is what I call it. They're not going to really throw you in jail, mm-hmm. though they are in some places, but most of it's just about taking the insurance away from crisis pregnancy centers so that their board of directors don't have any coverage. And so people go, I don't know that I want to go on there for that. I'll be out there with you. I'll contribute, but I'm not going to lead if I'm putting
1: Correct.
0: Everything else on the line. So that's really
1: Correct.
0: The effort in the West, and we've got to push back against and stand up against.
1: Sam, thank you so much. Thanks for all your work over the years, and thank you for this new book, China's War on Faith by Sam Brownback. It is out now wherever you get your books. In it, he talks about the high-tech, the digital authoritarianism that China is now pushing out over in 80 countries. He calls them sinister new technologies. Also, the campaigns on physical torture and imprisonment of people on faith. These are all things that you need to know if you're... if you want to prepare for the world that we are entering in and you want to be well informed so nothing's slipping by you, you see the enemy in front of us. It's not just China. This is all over the world. Start here, China's War on Faith by Sam Brownback. Thanks, Sam. Appreciate it.
2: 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More Glenn Beck next.

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9: You know, let me show you the difference here, Hassan Piker. Let me play two clips. Let's play Hassan Piker clip number two, please, about the USSR.
10: The fall of the USSR was one of the greatest catastrophes of the 20th century. Just wait.
9: Okay,
10: listen,
9: stop.
10: Maybe.
9: Is that outrageous? Maybe. I think it is. Maybe. Know who you are if you say that. I'd like to hear more. Is that protected speech? 100% protected speech. That's not a problem. Let me give you cut one.
11: Well, my understanding of it is that the property owners who have properties there choose just not to rent it at all.
12: Yeah, kill them. Kill those and murder those in the street. Let the streets soak in their red capitalist bloods, dude.
9: Let's see. Fall of the Soviet Union was the biggest catastrophe. Protected. Is that protected? That's also Hassan Piker. Is that protected speech? Kill them. Yes, kill them. Let the blood of the capitalists run red in the streets. No, I don't think so. I think that's inciting violence. What was the court case in the 60s with the Supreme Court? Somebody said, if you enlist me to the military and I get a gun, the first person I'm going to kill is LBJ. That went all the way to the Supreme Court. Was that protected speech? The Supreme Court said, yes, it is protected speech. That's an opinion. That's a pretty dicey opinion, but okay. All right. It has to be. It is inciting and has the potential of resulting in immediate violence. Does that fit that? I don't know, but I sure think we should be asking, because I've got a lot of these things. And I want to ask you, what's the difference between free speech and incitement? That's a question we need in our society, because everybody thinks they can say, kill anybody at any time, and it's protected. No, I don't think it is. I don't think it is, because we don't just have one-offs now. We have a whole cottage industry of people now pouring this poison into our system.

0: Right now, the voices in our culture are loud, but the truth is often silent. Today, Preborn needs your help to speak the truth. 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
2: Basically, the Democrat Party has come to this. They want power, they get to keep power, and under no circumstances should they ever be able to surrender it. Change the election system, gerrymander the hell out of states so Republicans don't have a vote, they're disenfranchised. Change the Supreme Court to a Democrat poll-up bureau. Open borders to bring in more and more Democrats. And then, if a Republican wins, impeach them.
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5: 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One of my favorite guests is on the line. We've got Chris Killam, also known as the Medicine Hunter, standing by now. CNN calls Chris the Indiana Jones of natural medicine because he's constantly scouring the globe searching for natural remedies. You may have seen Chris on the Dr. Oz show or maybe on PBS or CBS and also on Fox News where he does a health segment. He's been featured in the New York Times and also on ABC's 2020. Anyway, Chris is joining us today to discuss not one, but three of the hottest nutritional ingredients out there on the market today. Even better, he's teamed up with Purity today to give away a complimentary bottle to everyone out there in the listening audience. So do not, I repeat, do not change that dial. But first, a quick introduction. Chris Killam is an author and an educator. He's written 14 books. He's conducted research in over 30 countries. Again, he's been on with Oprah and Friends and Dr. Oz. Chris, welcome back to the show.
6: Thank you so much. It's always a pleasure to have a great conversation with you.
5: Now, most of us are super busy these days. We want to stay healthy, but quite frankly, it can be daunting. You know, with all the different supplements out there. Now, Chris, you've traveled all over the world learning about different natural remedies. So you really know which ingredients to look for. So tell me this, besides a good multivitamin and some fish oil, maybe a few other things, go into the three super hot nutrients you've been so jazzed about lately.
6: Well, I'm happy to do that. The three super nutrients, as we like to say, are a green tea extract, a turmeric extract called curcumin, and an extract from red wine called resveratrol. And apropos of what you said about my traveling around the world, I've extensively investigated these in their host countries. So I've been in the green tea plantations of China and India and worked with top researchers of this ingredient in those countries. With turmeric, I've been deeply involved with turmeric researchers in India and seen all of that. And with resveratrol, I've worked with scientists in Europe and also in California and Chile and South Africa, all of which are major red wine producing areas. So I've had the opportunity to investigate these things in the field, meet with the top scientists, and my conclusion is that green tea, curcumin from turmeric root, and resveratrol from red wine are remarkable health-enhancing agents that everybody can benefit from in a very, very substantial way.
5: Now, Chris, let's talk about these big three. And it's interesting that they're all found in our diet and all are considered superfoods. The green tea, the curcumin, the resveratrol. Why did you want to combine the three? There's always a method to your madness, if I can say it that way, because you combine these things together. You call it a real game changer.
6: Well, you know, when I look at these, there actually isn't a reason to put them all in separate products. They do go very well together. As you said, they're all food derived. So it's kind of like you can make a salad if you choose out of many vegetables. You don't just have to have a bowl of lettuce or a bowl of cucumbers. And while that's a little bit simplistic, the fact is that all of these are very, very rich in groups of protective compounds that are both antioxidant, so they actually protect our organ systems, so they maintain a healthy inflammatory status in the body. And this is really a big breakthrough. I also like the idea that people can get a concentrated supplement of green tea extract, curcumin extract, and resveratrol in one product with truly meaningful amounts of each one and not have to go out and basically buy a shopping cart full of stuff.
5: Now, let's dive into the headlines and the research, especially on this green tea, because it's absolutely amazing. I know in Asia they've been using it for thousands of years for healthy aging, but what are you seeing recently in the press? I know you told me the Nutrition Research Journal in its July 2012 issue revealed that green tea significantly increased plasma antioxidant activity and whole blood glutathione. Can you recap some of these headlines and tell me why you're such a green tea advocate?
6: Okay, what you just said about increasing plasma antioxidant activity is really critical. There are many antioxidants that people consume that don't actually wind up in the body, or they don't wind up in the body in any significant amounts. The green tea antioxidants, which we know are among the most highly beneficial antioxidants in the entire world, are very well absorbed. They improve plasma antioxidant activity. That is the blood concentration of antioxidants. So what happens is you get this great concentration of antioxidant substances, which are protective compounds, floating around in the body and protecting the cells of your body, your organs, every part of your body, from premature destruction due to exposure to environmental pollutants and things in the diet. With regard to the whole blood glutathione, when we take in the right antioxidants, and not all antioxidant compounds are the right antioxidants, our bodies produce more of its own super protective compound called glutathione. So you take in the green tea extract, you build the antioxidant activity in your blood, and you also cause your body to produce this enormously beneficial, very well-studied, very powerful protective substance called glutathione. So it is remarkable. This isn't something that most high antioxidant foods or supplement ingredients do, but it does happen with a concentrated, properly made green tea extract.
5: All right, let's switch gears and talk about this curcumin, which is number two on your list. And by the way, these three ingredients are all found in the new green tea combo formula. We're going to be offering a free bottle in a few minutes, but talk to me about the curcumin, which is spelled C-U-R-C-U-M-I-N. Now, most people haven't heard of it, but scientists and researchers know it's one of the most powerful superfoods on the planet. It can positively influence our DNA, maintain joint comfort, healthy inflammation, and more. Can you share some of the incredible headlines on curcumin and tell us why you use this? And we talked about this off air a few minutes ago, this patented curcumin with greater absorption.
6: Okay. Well, first of all, I think while people might not know the term curcumin, they may well know turmeric root, which is a yellow spice, and it shows up in curries, and it's part of the 5,000-year-old Indian Ayurvedic system of medicine. I've been studying turmeric and its derivative curcumin since the 1970s, and I'll say this right off the bat, that there are almost no plant materials in the world as extensively studied as this. A couple of thousand studies can be found in the scientific and medical literature. We know that curcumin is powerfully antioxidant. We know that it has a remarkable capacity to protect the liver, and the liver is our primary detoxifying organ. It greatly enhances joint health. So if people are experiencing joint discomfort due to overuse, this really helps to relieve that. And it's also what we call cardioprotective. It helps to protect the heart. It helps to maintain normal, healthy cholesterol. And one last thing that is really kind of astounding is that curcumin actually causes your body to produce what are called neuroprotective factors in the brain. So it causes your body to produce these agents in the brain that protect the actual tissue of the nerves and the brain itself. There's almost nothing else that we know of that does this. Specifically, the curcumin that you mentioned offers about 7 times the absorption of other curcumin. So when you take 250 milligrams of this stuff, you get about 7 times the activity that you would if you took, say, a comparable amount of another curcumin extract. So this, in my opinion, is one of the most life-enhancing, protective, totally beneficial substances on Earth, and it has just decades of scientific and medical studies to back it up.
5: Now, Chris, I know that we talked already about the green tea in the curcumin in your new green tea formula, which Purity is giving away for free today. But first, tell me about the third nutrient on the list, the resveratrol, which is super hot right now. Share with us some of the headlines and the science behind resveratrol. I know the French love it, but why is it on your short list?
6: Well, resveratrol is one of those remarkable compounds that I just sort of shake my head at how many different things it does. It is found in grapes, in wine grapes. It also shows up in cranberries. What we know about resveratrol is that, like green tea and also like curcumin extract, it's profoundly antioxidant. But more than that, it shows significant properties. When you look at some of the things in the body that happen during aging as a result of fat accumulation in tissue and insulin sensitivity, resveratrol helps to protect against those things. It's a powerful immune regulator. And you know, our immune system is responsible for keeping us healthy. It is remarkably beneficial for the heart. And this is why it's considered one of the keys to the so-called French paradox. You know, the French drink a lot of red wine, they eat a lot of cheese, they smoke cigarettes, and they stay slim, and they have good cardiovascular health, which just seems completely unfair. But resveratrol appears to be key in that. And additionally, there is a brain benefit, like there is with the curcumin, with blood flow to the brain. So when you take resveratrol, you get brain blood flow. This means you get more oxygen to the tissues of the brain. So this is on my short list for all those reasons and for about a dozen more that would just plain take too long to explain.
5: All right, again, we're talking with Chris Killam, also known as the Indiana Jones of natural medicine, sometimes called the medicine hunter as well. Chris, let's laser in on how this wonderful formula that you created in conjunction with Purity Products. I know that Purity's been in business now for what is it, over 20 years. They've got a top rating from the Better Business Bureau. And people can get a complimentary bottle of this Green Tea CR today. We'll give that number out in a few minutes. But first, Chris, before we tell our listeners how they can get their very own complimentary bottle of Green Tea CR, tell me this. If you wanted to buy this Green Tea plus the patented curcumin plus the resveratrol, I mean, you'd spend close to probably at least $75 for all three bottles in the store. And yet today, Purity Products is giving away a free bottle. How are they able to do this?
6: Well, you can consider it kind of a smart bet. And what I mean by that, first of all, Purity's big, but they're also very strategic. 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
5: 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Okay, Chris, talk about some of the headlines just on the green tea that we didn't get to yet. I understand that dieters just love green tea because it supports healthy fat metabolism. Is that right? And what does the research say about green tea when it comes to weight management?
6: Well, this is one of the especially wonderful things about green tea. We know that green tea has thermogenic properties. That is, it has heat-generating properties in the body, so it actually causes your body to burn more calories. So when you eat a meal, you're going to burn more calories from that meal as a result of taking a good, well-made, concentrated green tea extract. In addition, it has specific fat oxidation properties. It actually burns fat. I'm not suggesting that you're going to lose 20 pounds in a week, but I am saying that this is going to help your body to metabolize fat more efficiently. Over time, taking a green tea extract can help you to have a better fat to lean muscle ratio. So from a weight control standpoint, this is very good news. Additionally, green tea helps to stabilize blood glucose or blood sugar. And unstable blood sugar is one of the contributing factors to increased weight. So by stabilizing blood sugar, you have an effect on weight control and weight management. So it's really quite remarkable stuff. You need enough of it. We've got enough of it in Green Tea CR. It has to be the right extract. We've got the right extract. But the science is there for healthy weight management.
5: All right. Now, Chris, you say that with Purity's formula, It provides you with about 3 cups worth of green tea in each 2-capsule serving. So you get all of the green tea's concentrated benefits for energy, for heart health, for alertness in just 2 caps. Plus, you get the curcumin and the resveratrol too. So it's easy. You call it your daily shortcut to better health. Explain this idea of a healthy shortcut and explain some of the top benefits as well.
6: Well, I mean, you could, for example, drink 3 cups of good concentrated green tea each day, eat at least 1 really rich curry made with a lot of turmeric root, and drink a couple of glasses of red wine. You could do that every day. Most people will not do that every day, but they still might want the benefits of 3 of the biggest superstar protective health-enhancing nutrients on the entire planet. So when I call this a daily shortcut, I'm simply saying that you can get in a capsule, in a good capsule, what you'd otherwise have to get by drinking a few cups of tea, eating at least 1 large, you know, turmeric-laden curry every day, and drinking a couple of glasses of concentrated red wine.
5: Again, we're talking with Chris Killam, the medicine hunter. Now, in this new green tea CR formula from Purity, it's really about the research. Share with us some of your favorite studies and the headlines on the curcumin that we didn't get to yet. I know this is one of your favorite ingredients for joint comfort and even for brain health.
6: Well, I especially like the liver protective, heart protective, and joint modifying properties of this stuff. The liver is our greatest detoxifying organ, and we know that we're constantly bombarded by toxins in the environment. In fact, blood studies show that newborn babies contain 200 industrial pollutants in their blood at the time of birth. So we need a functioning, super healthy, very strong liver. We might not think about our livers that much, but we need that. Mm-hmm. And we know that curcumin protects the liver. It keeps it strong. From a cardiac standpoint, it's highly beneficial for the heart. It's very good for maintaining healthy cholesterol and healthy platelet levels. And from a joint standpoint, we have innumerable studies showing overall improvement in joint health and relief and stable inflammatory activity, better joint mobility as a result of taking curcumin. I like the brain protective studies as well. You know, curcumin delivers all this, so I regard it as one of the single most important things that you can put in your body, and I'm very well aware that most people are not going to eat enough raw turmeric root to get the benefits that they should and that they can get from a concentrated curcumin extract.
5: 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Call now. All right, back to the show. Chris, I don't want to get too technical here, but these antioxidants in green tea are classified as polyphenols, and they really are super powerful and well-respected by scientists. But in this green tea CR formula, there's more. It's got the green tea, it's got the curcumin, the resveratrol that we talked about, plus grape seed extract, bioflavonoids, vitamin C. Can you talk to me about this array of really super antioxidants and polyphenols that you've put in the formula?
6: Well, yeah, I won't say that we kind of went overkill, but I will say that we really, really developed an efficient, comprehensive program here. Grape seed extract contain a group of highly specialized antioxidant compounds that not only do much of what I've already described, but also enhance the physical integrity of tissue in the blood vessels and the skin. So we put those in there for extra boost in antioxidant activity, but also for a specific type of activity that isn't as much addressed by the green tea, the curcumin, and the resveratrol. The bioflavonoids enhance the overall activity of vitamin C, and vitamin C itself is one of the most important nutrients that we can possibly take in. So I would say that we were very, very thorough. You know, when we went through what could be in this product, we said, you know, what would happen if we put in grape seed extract, bioflavonoids, and vitamin C? We realized that we would have an utterly superior formula. And just to reiterate, I want people to experience dynamic health. I want people to feel great. This formula, the green tea CR, will make you feel great. And that's the purpose of it.
5: All right, Chris, I love this green tea CR combination formula. And remember, the CR stands for curcumin and resveratrol. I love that with this complimentary bottle today, our listeners can get started for free. That's great value. What would people expect to pay if they bought all of these separately in the store?
6: Well, I think if they bought high-quality products that contain these ingredients, they'd be into it for about $75 or so, possibly even $80.
5: Yeah.
6: So they'd wind up spending appreciably more than they're going to spend on the green TCR formula. And they still wouldn't get the grapeseed extract. They still wouldn't get the pine bark extract, the bioflavonoids, or the vitamin C.
5: Chris, what kind of results can people expect to see? What can they expect to feel once they start taking this formula?
6: I think that people will feel greater joint mobility and comfort. I think they'll feel more energy because these ingredients also help to stabilize and maintain natural healthy blood sugar control. I think they'll have more sustained energy throughout the day. And I would just suspect that people will have an experience of greater vitality. When you have a more highly functional immune system, you just feel more energy and better overall. It's kind of, you know, like those days when you get up and go, wow, I feel great. This is a wow, I feel great formula.
5: Now, Chris, the green tea CR, let me get this straight. It provides about 3 cups worth of green tea in each 2-capsule serving. Plus, you get the antioxidant equivalent of several servings of fruits and vegetables. Plus, you get the resveratrol and the joint comfort and brain function benefits of the curcumin. I mean, wow, all in one formula. In the last 2 minutes, talk to me about this shortcut to better health and why you want everyone listening to this program to call now for that complimentary bottle of green tea CR.
6: Okay. Fortunately, there's an immense body of science that has been growing steadily for the past 20 years, and it's really rich science now. We know that of the various plant-derived substances that exist, green tea extract, curcumin extract, and resveratrol extract are at the absolute top of the list of protective, vitality-enhancing, overall health-promoting compounds. There just isn't anything like these. 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You're going to feel more vitality. 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
7: 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We're here every weekend, same time, same station. You can't lose us. We don't want you to lose us. We want you with us every weekend. Stay with us, because I think we can bring you a lot of good information in terms of your health and how you achieve better health and have optimal health for the rest of your life. If you want, because it's up to you to make the choices for better health. You can't eat whatever you want. You can't eat garbage. You can't eat all the desserts. You can't eat all the sugar. You can't eat all the carbohydrates. You just can't eat what you want if you want to be healthy. We have been misled by food manufacturers to eat garbage. Some of the food isn't even fit to provide any nutritional value. It's all featured on how it tastes and how much it costs. But it doesn't do anything for you nutritionally and does not improve your health. Big manufacturers pour a lot of chemicals, non-nutritious foods, together to make something that's pleasurable to eat because it tastes so good. And it's so inexpensive. And it's so easy to make. Sometimes you just have to open up a box, and it's ready to go. We have been blindsided in terms of what we eat, and then when we have an unhealthy condition, we go to a doctor who knows nothing about health, doesn't know how to have health themselves or for their family. And I'm not saying anything out of the ordinary. All doctors will agree they have no knowledge of health and nutrition. Everything is drug therapy. Now, drug therapy can help manage some of the diseases, but never increase your health or provide better health for yourself. So when you learn more, and again, if you want, because it's going to take discipline, you're going to have to give up some foods that you really like. And maybe on occasion, yes, desserts are okay. But people like desserts all the time. Some people just love desserts. A lot of non-nutritious, a lot of sweeteners, sugar. And everyone does. Even when they go on a low-weight diet or a weight loss program or the ketogenic diet, they all try to figure out a way to make a food that would fall in the category of the diet they're following, even though it's not healthy. They know it, but they can't give up some of their foods. You're going to have to change your diet if you want to change your health. Better diet, better health. Unhealthy diet provides an unhealthy body. So we try to provide information for you every weekend that would actually help change your life to have a better, healthy lifestyle. So today we're going to talk about saffron, S-A-F-F-R-O-N, saffron, the most expensive spice in the world. And you know, we've always known that dental health always improved our heart. And when we have poor dental health, we could possibly have more heart disease. And now they found a link of dental health to brain health, not just heart, but now brain as well. And an increase in avoidable causes of death. And artificial sweeteners are linked to heart disease. And we find a lot of artificial sweeteners in foods today. And the nutrient of the day, manganese, not magnesium. This is manganese, M-A-N-G-A-N-E-S-E, manganese, not magnesium. And a new study on stopping nerve pain. Don't forget, even just taking a multivitamin and mineral supplement can add 2 or 3 years to your life. And what are xenoestrogens? We'll talk all about that here today, as long as we get through the whole program. Sometimes we don't get all the topics in, but we're going to be here for a long time, so we have plenty of time to share with you over the next whatever years we are here. And we'll be here for as long as we can. Now, saffron, as I already mentioned, it's the world's most expensive spice. Just think about this. Each saffron flower produces 3 little threads, stigmas. They're called stigmas. And it takes 1,000 flowers to produce 1 ounce of the spice saffron. But it's not only a spice that we can use in cooking, which I think is way too far expensive, but it really is truly a medicine. saffron has been proven to be as effective in the treatment of depression as Prozac. It reduced depression by 47% versus placebo. Far more effective than a fake pill. It modulates serotonin, neurotransmitters, and reduces inflammation in the brain. It relieves depression and anxiety. Multiple clinical studies have shown that saffron reduces symptoms of depression. 55% reduction in depression scores for patients treated with saffron for 8 weeks. Just 8 weeks. Patients with multiple sclerosis, MS, saw a significant reduction in anxiety as well as inflammation after 8 weeks of treatment with saffron. Also, patients with depression found after 12 weeks of use, saffron significantly reduced depression symptoms. Now, great news on saffron, great studies on saffron. But they found exactly the same kind of reduction of depression with curcumin. So that would be an extremely excellent combination. Combining saffron with curcumin. In a study of the combination, reduce depression symptoms, especially for patients with atypical depression, by 43%. Now, there are many more uses for saffron. It's an amazing medicine. I think it's way too expensive to be used as a spice. But for medicine, it really does give you all and more for the cost. Now, it can also be used very successfully for OCD, obsessive compulsive disorder, for memory, mental function, and the prevention of Alzheimer's disease, for schizophrenia, Parkinson's disease, brain injury, post-stroke recovery, and insomnia. In otherwise healthy adults with sleep problems, within the first week of using saffron, participants saw significant improvement in their sleep with no significant adverse effects reported. Very safe. No side effects. No adverse effects or adverse events. And in the case of weight loss, in a study of mildly overweight women, twice daily saffron decrease snacking, binge eating by 55% versus placebo. Almost seems to be too good to be true, right? Not when you're looking at natural medicines, natural herbal medicines, natural spice medicines, because they have many, many molecules, far greater than any drug, because a drug is one molecule. Plants have hundreds and hundreds and thousands of molecules all working together on a variety of pathways. So these natural alternatives, herbal medicines, affect dozens and dozens of pathways as a target, where a drug targets only one pathway. So how do you use saffron? Well, here's what I would suggest. About 265 milligrams of a combination of saffron and curcumin blend. Now, this is actually a clinical proven dosage level for daily intake. This dosage, 265 milligrams of saffron curcumin blend, have been proven clinically that is the right dosage to be used that would be successfully as effective as Prozac. Benefits for mood in just 2 weeks or less. No significant adverse effects. Now, careful. It's like, consumer beware. Choose carefully. Because saffron is so expensive, it is frequently adulterated. And sometimes it's even a complete fake. They lower the price. And how do they adulterate it? If you get actually saffron as the spice, it has tremendous medicinal benefits. But they can find plants that are far, far less expensive that have the same colorization. So they fake the spice. Now, turmeric is very, very inexpensive. Not curcumin, but turmeric, paprika, beets, the vegetable beets, daylily, or even synthetic curcumin, and synthetic saffron. Yes, they can make these plants synthetically and have been found to be substituted for the real thing. If you want to find the real thing, why? Because it does the real job. It's the real deal. If you're on drugs for depression, anxiety, then you want the real thing. And I would suggest to work with your doctor. If you're on medication, now, there's no counterindication of the spice and curcumin being used at the same time. In fact, when you're on a drug and you're taking a natural supplement, not all the time, but in this case for sure, saffron and curcumin together actually maximizes the drug, makes the drug more effective and less toxic. And whereby you could use less of the drug for the real results, because the combination of saffron and curcumin supports the effect of lowering depression and making the drug more effective. So make sure you buy a legitimate product. Now, I know you can't tell by looking at it. I can't tell by looking at it. You have to go through the laboratory to make sure that it's tested, to make sure that it is saffron, not fake, not adulterated, not synthetic. All of these are possible, but you want the real thing. So make sure you buy from a trusted, reputable supplement company that you know you can trust because they really make the right product. Dental health is linked to a variety of health conditions. Earlier in the program, I mentioned if you have very excellent dental health, it can reduce heart disease and heart attacks. Because of bacteria in the mouth, we have something like billions of bacteria in the mouth. The dirtiest cavity in our body. And like about 29 different strains of bacteria. And if that bacteria enters the bloodstream from the mouth by a cavity, by receding gums, or for some other reason, these bacteria cause heart disease and possible heart attacks. This prevents heart disease. But now, dental health is also linked to brain health. Poor dental hygiene has been linked to many chronic diseases. Take care of your mouth. Make sure that you have a healthy mouth. Because it has been linked to so many chronic diseases, including heart disease, diabetes, cancer, and even early death. Studies have shown that periodontal disease, swollen inflamed gums, cavities, increase the risk of heart disease by 25%. But now, a recent scientific review looked at 47 previously published studies on dementia and found that periodontal disease, tooth loss, bone loss around the teeth increased dementia risk by about 20%. So an easy answer for your teeth and your mental health is vitamin D, like dog, D3. A national survey of over 6,000 adults found that having high levels of vitamin D reduced the risk of gum disease by 20%. While a large study of postmenopausal women found that having adequate vitamin D levels reduced the risk of dental disease by over 30%. And people with high levels of vitamin D are 40% less likely to develop dementia, or if we say this in another way, in other words, a 2014 study found that people with low levels of vitamin D, low levels, are 53% more likely to develop dementia. That's a high percentage rate. If you have low levels of vitamin D, you may have a 53% more likely opportunity to develop dementia. And those that are severely deficient have an incredible 125% increased risk of dementia. Very high level. So do you need more vitamin D? Some experts estimate that up to 100% of older adults in the U.S., everyone, has low vitamin D levels, if not outright vitamin D deficiency. That's a high level. 100% of the elderly in the U.S., across the board, has low levels of vitamin D to the point where they are vitamin D deficient. Experts recommend 5,000 IUs of vitamin D daily. For most people, that is vitamin D3, which is the animal form of vitamin D3. Or I just say vitamin D. And of course, we're animals, so to speak. So vitamin D2 is a form of vitamin D from plants that are only about 50% as effective as the animal source of vitamin D3. Now, most medical doctors like to see our vitamin D level at 30 nanograms per deciliter of blood. 30. the alternative physicians who have studied vitamin D for the health consequences. I'd like to see it at 60 to 80, two or three times more than medical doctors want. I trust the alternative physicians, those that have studied vitamin D3, and I've had a personal experience with vitamin D3. I was taking 5,000 I use daily, like they prescribe, like doctors say. And my level of vitamin D was not even 30 from a blood test. So I worked it up to 10,000 and got it up to about 50, sometimes 48. Then I went to 20,000 units daily. And my level is over 80, where it should be exactly at the highest peak for optimal health. And I have stayed at 20,000. I use a vitamin D for, I can't remember how long, for years. My vitamin D level, every time I have a blood test, I ask for my vitamin D levels, and they're right where we want them. So vitamin D2 group had a 34% increase in vitamin D when taken. And vitamin D3 group had a 75% increase in vitamin D. And the placebo group only saw a 25% decline. Not increase, decline. Lowered it. It lowered it. A vitamin pill that had no vitamin D in it, no value, was a fake pill. Vitamin D even dropped further by 25%. And vitamin D3 was twice as effective at increasing vitamin D levels than vitamin D2. We just don't get enough vitamin D. It's a sunshine vitamin, right? What happens? Well, when we have cholesterol, that's our friend, not our enemy. So the sun shines on our skin, on our body. So we have to have a lot of skin exposure, not just our face and hands, but a lot more. Our body should be exposed to the sun. The sun shines on the skin. And just below the layer of skin is cholesterol. And the cholesterol converts into vitamin D3. Not as easily as, just as I said, it has to go through some chemical processes in the body, which are all natural chemical processes designed by the sun, converting the cholesterol in our body to vitamin D3. So vitamin D3 was twice as effective, and we all should be on some form of vitamin D3, but based on what your levels indicate, not on what somebody says. Somebody says, take 5,000 units. How do you know that's enough for you? It wasn't enough for me. And I'll be back right after this. The clock says I need to stop here for a few moments. Not for long, just a few moments. And I'm going to come back, so stay with me. I'll come back right after this, right here on Terry Talks Nutrition. I'm Terry Naturally.
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7: 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I'm Terry Naturally. Before the break, we were talking about vitamin D3. Everybody needs vitamin D3. Everyone. We can't live without vitamin D. It's one of the most important vitamins to take during COVID-19 pandemic. It has huge benefits overall in the body. It's naturally made in the body if we had the right conditions. A lot of skin exposure. A lot of time out in the sun. And a lot of cholesterol. All those things don't come together for everybody. And just because your spouse gets great results on 5,000 units, you might need 20,000 units of vitamin D3. I tried 5,000. It didn't work. I tried 10,000. It didn't work. Then I went to 20,000 units of vitamin D3. And it worked. So I always suggest, make sure you ask your doctor or go to a lab and check out your level of vitamin D3. And make sure you take enough to have the effect that you want, because it has so many extra benefits, you can't even count them all. So this is absolutely great. Make sure you get plenty of vitamin D3. Now here's an increase in what is called avoidable causes of death. Now there's been an increase in preventable deaths. Life expectancy in the United States peaked at 79 years of age and has been dropping. Not getting better, not getting longer, but dropping ever since. A new study reports that preventable deaths, that is those deaths that could have been avoided, have been steadily increasing in the United States. Now, what are they? What is preventable deaths? Well, preventable deaths include suicide, car accidents, and medical conditions that are treatable if caught early, such as cervical cancer and certain types of heart disease, colon cancer. All are preventable if caught early. In the 10 years from 2009 to 2019, preventable death in the United States increased by an average of 29 per 100,000 people, while falling by an average of 14 deaths per 100,000 people. In other developed nations, including Australia and Japan, that have a much better health profile than we do in the U.S. Out of 37 industrialized nations, the United States is 37th on the list. It just does not make sense for a power country like the United States supposedly the best drugs, the best doctors, the best pharmaceutical companies, the best care. We have the worst health picture out of 37 industrialized nations. And the United States spends more money per capita on health care than any other developed nation in the world. Our country is so backward. We're going to lose that superpower image if we don't do something to turn it around. How many times have you heard, switch from sugar to artificial sweetener? But now that we know it's linked to heart disease, what should we be doing? Well, a new study on aspartame. Aspartame is a sugar substitute. It is 200 times sweeter than sucrose, which is sugar. In a new study, for 12 weeks, researchers fed animals artificial sweeteners, and the one they chose was aspartame. And they gave it equivalent to humans drinking 3 diet sodas a day. Compared to an aspartame-free diet, daily aspartame intake was associated with higher levels of inflammation and more and larger fat deposits in the arteries. Not from sugar, from a artificial sweetener. And insulin levels that monitor sugar were much higher than needed. Because aspartame is so sweet, what it actually does, it tricks the body into releasing more insulin, just like if you ate a lot of sugar, a lot more insulin than is needed. High insulin levels trigger an inflammatory process that leads to blood vessel damage. NutraSweet, Diet Coke, any diet soft drink, and other sugar-free processed foods are often sweetened with aspartame. Then they can say, no sugar. And that makes you feel okay to buy the food, because it says no sugar, because I'm trying to avoid sugar. And now you have sweetened the pot, so to speak. No pun intended. But you have sweetened with aspartame, which is worse than sugar. Now, I mentioned manganese in the beginning of the show, not magnesium. Many people get them mixed up a little bit. That's okay. Sometimes I get things mixed up too. We always don't hear the same words. Manganese, M-A-N-G-A-N-E-S-E, not magnesium. And what is manganese for? Well, first of all, it is not magnesium. It is a trace mineral, though. And food sources include nuts and leafy vegetables for a high intake of manganese. Nuts are very high in manganese. And some experts feel that as many as 1 in 3 Americans is deficient in manganese. And it's very important for our ligaments and tendons. And there are other several important roles in the body, such as bone formation, skin integrity, blood sugar control. But where I feel their greatest impact is to strengthen weak ligaments and tendons. We don't have very high levels of manganese in our diet. And many, many people are deficient in manganese. And we find people that have tennis elbow, golfer's shoulder, all involved with ligaments and tendons. And it's very difficult to increase the level of manganese in these areas. Because ligaments and tendons do not have a sufficient blood supply. Blood does not flow to ligaments and tendons. Manganese activates an enzyme, prolidase, which is essential in collagen formation. Without manganese, the body cannot make collagen or repair damaged connective tissue, including tendons. Someone who has, like, tennis elbow, they may not be able to play tennis for several months until they feel their ligaments and tendons have recovered. And the first time they're out back on the tennis court, same problem came back. Because it takes a long, long time to strengthen ligaments and tendons.

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All of these nutrients support manganese, so you get maximum value of repairing your ligaments and tendons. And if you're taking a supplement of collagen, it would be far, far more effective if you would add a formula that combined manganese. 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So if you have a bad shoulder, bad elbow, bad joints, manganese, and not many people ever take manganese, and usually you don't find it in multiple vitamins and mineral supplements, it's just not one of those sexy minerals. Now here's a study on how stopping nerve pain, TMJ, neuropathy, all due to nerve pain. Now, you might be surprised if I would recommend to you olive oil for nerve pain. You'd probably say, what? Nerve pain can be very difficult to treat. And conventional pain medication, like NSAIDs, over-the-counter drugs, or opiates, often don't work for nerve pain. Certain types of antidepressants can sometimes stop nerve pain. But as many as 40% of patients can't tolerate the side effects of the drugs. And the side effects are constipation, dry mouth, blurred vision, confusion, insomnia, sleeplessness. In a new study, scientific researchers divided adult women with facial nerve pain, TMJ, into two groups for 12 weeks. Half incorporated 4 tablespoons a day of olive oil into their diets. So 4 tablespoons a day. Don't sprinkle it on your salad. You can if you want. After you have taken 4 tablespoons of olive oil a day, because you leave so much olive oil from a salad in the bowl, on the surface of the bowl, by taking it by spoonfuls, you are assured of getting all the oil. And if you use a really good olive oil, they're very quite expensive, don't waste it. Take it off the spoon like medicine. Now, 4 tablespoons a day of extra virgin olive oil, and the other group of women, the other half, followed their normal diets without extra virgin olive oil. The results of this study. The women getting the extra virgin olive oil every day had a 20% reduction in their overall nerve pain scores. The control group had no change, as well as a reduction in the intensity of their pain. Researchers also noted that despite the increased calories from extra virgin olive oil, the participants did not gain weight. We don't gain weight from fat. When we eat sugar and carbohydrates, which converts to fat in the body, we gain weight. We don't gain weight from eating fat. That is always somehow just, people just can't believe that. Oh no, that there's too much fat in there, I'll get fat. No, you will not. Because that's the chemical process within the body, how fat is used and how sugar is used. You can't judge it just because it's fat that you think you'll become fat. You will not. And the dietary supplement called pea,

0: TEA. It's an acronym for a 21-letter word. And it's really, really excellent for nerve pain. Usually around 600 milligrams of tea twice daily has effectively reduced pain in a clinical study of people with nerve pain after dental procedures. So if you want to reduce nerve pain, take 600 milligrams, and you can even double that. Some studies have shown 1,200 milligrams twice daily. 600 to 1,200 milligrams twice daily, along with 4 tablespoons of olive oil daily. I like to take my 4 tablespoons of olive oil first thing in the morning on an empty stomach. I'm sure there could be a result as well if you take it later in the day or whatever, but the use of olive oil in the cultures around the world, like Greece, Italy, they have all been taught from little on, from generation after generation, to take the olive oil on an empty stomach first thing in the morning. So I follow the same tradition. If it worked for them for thousands of years, I'll take it. I'll do the same. I look at what works. So 600 milligrams of TEA, and 4 tablespoons of extra virgin olive oil. Now, don't forget your daily vitamin. A daily multiple. It can provide huge benefits. And here's why. Because a new study by researchers looking at the effects of taking a daily multivitamin and mineral supplement on biologically aging. Biological aging measures the age of your cells and organs and how well they function and how quickly they are restored and how quickly they stop deteriorating. You are your cells. Your body has trillions and trillions and trillions of cells. Have they been injured? Have they been harmed? Are they dying faster? Well, versus your actual age, which is the measure of time from your birth to the current time, to the present. The researchers collected blood work and health data from almost 1,000 adults. Average age of those were 70 years of age. And followed them for 2 years. 5 special tests were given to determine each participant's biological age. Not how old you are, but how old your body is. And the results. The participants who took a daily multivitamin, aging biologically, they were aging 10 to 20% slower than people who did take a daily vitamin and mineral supplement, a daily multiple. Over the 24 months of this study, these participants gained another 4 months of youthful living. Characteristics of a good daily multiple. How do you know what to pick out? What is the best multiple for you? Well, make sure that it contains a full range of vitamins and minerals and more than 100% of the RDA. The RDA, the recommended daily allowance, was established many, many years ago, back about 70 to 80 years ago. And we were getting much better food at that time, a better quality of food at that time, and we ate a healthy diet. We had less chemicals, less garbage, less desserts, less fast food. So things have changed drastically. The RDA may be what you need to prevent a full-blown nutrient deficiency, but not what you need for optimal health. You don't want to just get by. You want to blow it away. Nutrients are for everyone. And you don't need a supplement for women and a supplement for men. You just don't need it. Women, do you eat a different diet than your spouse does? Or do men and women eat a different diet? We all need the same amount of vitamins and minerals as an adult. That may be different for children, of course. And you don't need an age or gender-specific formula. But you do need nutrients in their optimal forms for absorption and efficacy. Active forms of B vitamins. You need chelated minerals. Look for a natural formula free of toxic ingredients like BHT, a synthetic preservative. Artificial sweeteners, artificial colors, and artificial flavors. And I would say, no way to gummies. They frequently contain lots of sugar, especially high fructose corn syrup. They're garbage. And avoid, then they have artificial colors. They're low on vitamins and really low on minerals. You can't put enough minerals in a gummy to meet the requirements, even the low requirements. And they're extremely low in iron. Now, what are xenoestrogens? Here are some of the health effects of xenoestrogens. They are synthetic chemicals that act like estrogen in the body. They're fooling your body. And if we are exposed to these xenoestrogens, which is very common today, we see early puberty. Girls who begin to menstruate well before the age of 12. Early puberty increases the risk of obesity by 30% and nearly doubles the risk of depression. Increased breast density, which increases the risk of breast cancer by up to 20%, increases the rate of breast and prostate cancer. But a compound called DIM, D-I-M, it's a supplement that can detoxify the body of these xenoestrogens. It's an active form of a compound called indole-3-carbinol, found in vegetables like broccoli and cabbage, Brussels sprouts. And it works by helping the body break down and safely excrete these synthetic estrogens. Prevents estrogen from converting to forms that can be harmful. In postmenopausal women, DIM improved the ratio of estrogen in its beneficial form, to estrogen in its harmful forms by 47%. And it blocks the conversion of testosterone to estrogen. A way to make us healthier for the future. If that, my friends, I'm all out of time. I really am over time today. I want to get everything in I possibly could. So say a prayer for this crazy world. God bless you, my friends. And God bless this great country.
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6: On this day, we're heard on WTAQ Green Bay, Wisconsin, and WSAU Wausau, Wisconsin. Linda Carol Brown would attend school the following fall. Her father, Oliver Brown, went to enroll his daughter at the summer elementary school. It was just 3 blocks away from the family home. But she was denied enrollment. Instead, she was told to get on a bus and be taken to Monroe School for Negro Children. Her hometown, Topeka, Kansas, ran a segregated school system. There were lawsuits over separate but equal schools in 4 other states. Oliver Brown's lawsuit was argued first because his home was closest to the all-white school that his children could have attended. And because he was a Methodist minister, he was well-spoken. The U.S. Supreme Court ruled unanimously for school integration in Brown versus Board of Education on this day, May 17th, 1953. And on this day, remember that separate but equal never is. I'm Chris Conley.
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12: So glad you are with us on Your Retirement Radio. Thanks for joining us again. Brad Johansson along with the gang at Duell Financial Strategies. Sam Duell joining us today. Luke Van Abel, guys, nice to be with you. It's going to be all dudes today on the radio.
13: Yeah, all dudes. No no calming, reeling in factor here today.
12: That's right.
13: We could just be out of control.
12: Andy will probably listen and tell us what we did wrong. And I'm okay with that.
13: Yeah, that's fine. That's absolutely fine.
12: Guys, if you want to get in touch with us, 866-203-7486. 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I kind of want to get into our run. Our market's running again, Sam.
13: It is. Yes,
12: I mean, we had a little, We, 2026 has had its share of volatility, and that's probably part of the administration. It's part of the way the economy works. It's probably part of just what we see in a certain period, and people are anxious. Let's talk a little bit about what Whirlpool did last week. Stocks tumbled, and Whirlpool came out and said, you know what? We got trouble in Iran with sharper fuel prices. Consumer confidence is kind of lagging a little bit. So Whirlpool's kind of in the, what would we call it, big ticket item area.
13: Yeah, for sure.
12: People are hesitating on big ticket items. I got to pay $5 for gas. I've got to do that. I don't know what's going to happen. I got tariffs. I don't know how long this war is going to go. So I'm going to stop. Sam, I remember you and I talking about this in multiple shows, both on TV and on radio, where people get into this, you know what? I'm scared. I'm going to do nothing. And I think we're probably in that spot right now. Is that fair?
13: Yeah, I would agree with that. It's one of those things where you know, it's an interesting human trait. It almost kind of goes towards what we call recency bias, where when people, whatever's happening right now is what's always going to happen. People have a very strong tendency to do that. But I think you have to take all of these things, Brad, and what we're trying to do is to get people to think about these things in the context of reality and, even more important than that, in the context of reality as it relates to your retirement lifestyle. Or your lifestyle in general. I feel like kind of in a way that the tumbling of Whirlpool stock, for one thing, it was singular. It was Whirlpool that tumbled. It wasn't the entire market. Matter of fact, the entire market, it continues to be strong. They also cut their dividend. So what it tells me is that this is more of a Whirlpool problem than it is an external forces problem. Now, certainly they're under pressure. Many of the companies that manufacture big ticket items are, because when people start to feel pressure on their lifestyle, big ticket's the first thing to get pulled. Like people, they're going to put off buying that. You know, maybe they're going to buy the $499 washing machine instead of the $1,899 washing machine.
12: Yeah.
13: So people just naturally pull back, or they will delay a purchase when there's uncertainty. But what we would want to kind of implore people to do is to think about everything that's happening within the context of you. It's okay to be selfish here, Luke. It's okay to say, well, that's not affecting me, so it doesn't bother me. Because if it's not affecting you, it shouldn't bother you.
14: Right.
13: You know, I'm not the same way. I give you a perfect example. You know, here on the property, I've got a 60-gallon fuel cell that I have on a little mini trailer, and I just take that up to the local gas station, and I fill that up typically 2 to 3 times a year for the lawnmowers, because it's a lot easier to fill that thing once and tow it home than it is to do, you know, 40 five-gallon fuel cells. So, but the point is, I took it up this last weekend to fill it up, but I only put 30 gallons in it because gas was about $4.50 a gallon. I thought, this is going to hurt, but it's either that or the lawn gets to be knee deep. But I hedged my bet a little bit. I thought, well, I don't have to put 60 gallons in it. I can put 30. So that's what I did. So I think that's the way that people should look at things like this is, did the price of fuel impact my decision? Yes, certainly it did. I tried to do it more efficiently. But did the price of fuel impact my lifestyle? No, it did not. I still got the gasoline. I'm just trying to think strategically about it, Brad. So I think it's just keep everything within the proper context as it relates to you.
12: Luke, tell me on the folks that you've, because we love talking psychological and behavioral finance. Tell me the folks that you're seeing. And it may be client-wise very different than new discovery appointments, people who are coming in off the shows and talking. Is there a difference in the feeling of people that you have signed, have been your clients for a while, and those who are simply walking in the door now because of the way the world is? I do this in a broad way. I apologize because this is the way my brain works. Sometimes I'm wondering whether or not people are feeling different because, you know what? Hey, I've been working with you guys for a while. You told me everything's okay. I'm okay. I just want to do a quick check. Or people who are walking in going, you know what? I've waited long enough. Now the world is the way that it is. Can we sit down and talk? Give me an idea on the general sense of the people that you're seeing.
14: Yeah, I'd say the people that have been clients for a while, you know, that we're touching, that we're talking to, that we do portfolio management for, that we have plans for, there's by and large a more sense of calm there because they realize that there's things, protective measures, things in place.
13: Yeah.
14: Whereas a lot of the new people coming in, maybe from the radio show, maybe from the TV show, maybe from our classes, they haven't had that level of touch. They haven't had that level of planning because they've just kind of put the money in the 401k and that's for a future date. And, you know, now it's the future date and now they're starting to freak out a little bit because they haven't had somebody in their corner coaching them, helping them, guiding them to make some of these right decisions and putting the things in place that are going to help them stay committed to a plan and put the income in place that they're going to need for retirement.
13: Yeah.
14: So I don't know about you, Sam, but that's what I see.
13: Yeah, no, I agree. It's just the structure of having a written plan, Brad, and having something tangible that you can, you know, wrap your hands and your mind around, has a very calming effect for people, as it should. That's the reason why you make plans. You know, that's why professional golfers and professional athletes and things like that, they're not panicking in the final stretch of the game because they still have a game plan and they're going to follow the game plan. So you've got to have your own personal game plan for retirement. Otherwise, you're just, you know, you're just a ship at sea. And I think that's what we find with a lot of people that come in from listening to this show or seeing us on television or coming to one of our classes or seeing our billboards, whatever the case might be. People will come in looking for a plan and many of you are still employed, or you're getting very close to not being employed. You're looking at 401ks, but we're also seeing, Brad, a real uptick in the amount of people that are coming in and seeing us, listening to radio, listening to television, that have an advisor now. And I think it's because they're simply not getting any communication from them. They do
12: they're
13: feel
12: not
13: anxious.
12: Hearing what they hear here, right?
13: Well, they're not hearing what they hear. They don't have a plan. So basically, they own a bunch of financial products, yeah. But they don't necessarily have a financial plan related to those products. They're not talking to them about risk and volatility. They're not talking to them about taxes, not talking to them about world issues. So I think that really kind of is pushing people that are calling us more and more. We had a very interesting conversation the other day. Lake had related to me that someone had watched the television show. They'd scanned the QR code. They'd gone on and done, I think it was actually the Roth quiz. I think they'd done the dual Roth quiz.
12: Okay.
13: And Lake had reached out to him just to thank him for, you know, for taking the time to do that, seeing if he could answer any questions for them. And the lady made the comment to him. She said, you know, we're really, really happy with our advisor, but we were just wondering about, you know, this Roth thing because nobody's talking to us about that. And it always kind of strikes me as, I don't even know
12: we're
13: the right
12: really
13: word.
12: We're really happy with our advisor.
13: Yeah, it's very interesting. It's like if you're really happy with your advisor and everything's just hunky-dory, A, why were you watching my television show? Uh-huh. B, why did you go to all of the effort to scan that QR code? C, why did you go to the extra effort after you scanned the QR code to input all of your information into it? That, to me, is almost like you're convincing yourself that you're happy with what you're doing because if your needs were being met, you would not have been out on another website. You would not have been watching another show. You would have not have been interacting with that sort of a program. So that tells me that that maybe it's a little bit of window dressing when people try to tell them or try to convince themselves of that. It's like, oh, they're doing a really great job. I'm really happy where I am. Well, then,
12: well, of course they do because they don't want to change.
13: Why'd you spend 2 nights in the workshop?
12: Right. Well, they hate having to make a decision that there might be something better. Right?
13: Yes, people, that is very difficult for people. Sometimes, even in the face of, Luke, you related a story to me here just a while back where someone you'd met, I think, I don't remember if they'd come to your class or what it was. I mean, empirically, everything you showed.
14: Yeah.
13: I believe it was I can't remember if it was a couple or a single guy, but everything you showed them, mm-hmm. It wasn't a little bit better.
14: Yeah.
13: It was a lot better.
14: Yeah.
13: And there was absolutely no question that what they were doing was not meeting their needs, was not going to meet their needs, but what was the end result of that?
14: The end result was we just want to keep doing what we're doing.
13: Yeah. So, and I don't want to be flippant about it, but for those of you that are listening, we would love to meet you. We'd love to have you come in, but we also are not miracle workers, Brad. I mean, we can't fix something that you don't want to fix.
14: Right.
13: Like, if you're just curious,
12: amen,
13: but you don't have the ability or the whatever, the drive to actually fix something if it's wrong, then we kind of shake our heads after we go through a meeting like that and say, why were they even here? Why did they just, why did they just invest probably 3 hours of their time?
14: Right.
13: To just keep going along in the mediocre way.
12: Because here's what always, and look, folks, and you're going to, I've got to take a quick break, but many of you who are in this are going to say the same thing. You know what? I'm going to investigate this because I'm hearing something different that I haven't heard from my advisor. And I'm going to go to a class and I'm going to watch your show and I'm going to listen here on the radio and it's going to sound like it's better. And you know what? It's going to be proven that it's a lot better, and I'm going to do nothing.
13: Yeah.
12: That's on you. And the thing is, you're still going to continue to investigate because it's going to gnaw at you that I haven't done what I should do, which is create a plan that's going to make it better for me, better for my spouse, better for my family, and better for my heirs. 866-203-7486. I've got a story that relates to that when we return on Your Retirement Radio.
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12: Welcome back to Your Retirement Radio. Brad Johansson along with Sam Duell, Luke Van Abel, Duell Financial Strategies. We're so grateful for your time here, and it matters that we spend a lot of time even on these shows, radio, TV, within all of the seminars, making sure that the time is well spent, because you are hearing a lot of things that you haven't heard from an advisor, or maybe that you haven't heard before, that you've been doing yourself. 866-203-7486. We will constantly be talking about a plan, because this retirement thing is really, really challenging. You think life is hard while you're working and getting a regular paycheck. To create your own income that's going to last until your last breath and feel good about that takes a plan. It's what they do at Duell Financial Strategies. Let's help you put that complicated into a very simple 866-203-7486. We talk about the greatest fear, and it is not death. Greatest fear for most people now, Allianz survey, nearly two in every three Americans worry more about running out of money in retirement than dying. Crosses all generations. It is fear, fear, fear. I promised you a story, which is obviously very personal to me right now. Mom is 97, living in the Chicago area, very close, close enough to the Fox Valley. Been there most of her life, came out of the cornfields of Iowa. We lost Dad 28 years ago. And so Mom has been truly thriving in these 28 years. Six kids, 18 grandkids, 16 great-grandkids, and 97. October would be 98. She has a pacemaker. She's cheated death a bunch of times. But the plan was in place, and all of this is good. And I want to get into the worry part of it, because Mom was just recently in the hospital because she was told she has an artery problem, feeling a little bit tired. But told by the surgeon, you know what? You're going to be good. Can't do an open heart on this. Not sure it would help. We can do a stint on this, but rehab would be really, really hard on your body. And so as long as you're just okay with this and there's nothing remarkable, take a little bit more rest, be conscious, and be really grateful for the time that you have right now. And if something changes, we'll go in and fix it. But mentally, Mom has had anxiety for a long time. And rather than going, fantastic, this is good, Mom's worried that every moment something's going to change. Every moment this is going to be it. Rather than sitting in, my goodness, I get another day. How great is it that I get another day? And you know what? I've got people watching out for me with a plan that if something happens, we'll adjust. I know I bring this up personally because it's a health thing, but being able to be healthy enough into 97, and this, Sam, is where we're going now. People who are born today are going to average living to 100 years old. And having the ability to adjust within that plan, we have to shift mentally to say, all right, it's different today. How do I adjust my brain to where we're going? We're in that mode financially as well because of how long is this war going to last? How long is it going to be $5 a gallon for my gas? How long are my groceries going to be like this? You just made an adjustment with what you did for lawn mowing. I'm bringing this out in a general sense because I know you love to talk psychology on all of this. Worry's going to kill us, and worry combined with I'm just going to worry, and what Luke said in the last segment, the person he talked with, I see it's better. I know it's better. I'd rather not worry about it. I'm rather not changing it. I'm just going to do nothing. I spend a lot of time talking. I apologize. But the idea is that if we don't adjust our thinking into a plan and adjust the plan, we're all the same in all of this.
13: Oh, for sure. And the problem with dwelling on a lot of these issues, whether it be the price of oil, the price of gasoline, cost of living, all of those sorts of things. I mean, these are all legitimate concerns to have. However, people will spend an inordinate amount of time worrying about something they have zero control over.
12: Mm-hmm.
13: You know, you can have all of the political beliefs you want. You can have all of the ideological beliefs that you want. You can have any belief that you want to have because you're free to do that. But when you start allowing either your biases or your fears or your worries to make decisions today, significant decisions today, you're in trouble. Like, this is, now we don't get this because as Luke had said earlier, you know, the people that we work for and our clients, they have a plan. So they don't jump around and hop around like, you know, drop of water in a hot skillet. But what we are starting to see, there's more and more people coming in saying, you think we should go to cash?
12: Mm-hmm.
13: Do you think we should pull everything out of the market and go to cash? I mean, this Iran thing's going on and this gas thing and, you know, political divide and the markets at all times. Do you think we should go to cash? And the resounding answer to that is, I don't have any idea. Do you think you should go to cash?
12: Yeah.
13: Because if you're asking me the question, no, I think you're a fool. Mm-hmm. If you were going to go to cash, it's like, if you think you should go to cash now, just look back at what the market was doing a year ago and ask yourself what a great idea it would have been to go to cash.
12: Mm-hmm.
13: And then look back 2 years and then look back 3 years. Because the problem is, once you make a decision to do that, you now are, you know, you now have the burden on you
12: mm-hmm.
13: to decide when to go back in too.
12: Right.
13: Because this is what we always see. Like, people say, do you think we should go to cash? They think they should go to cash, but then the natural question we ask is, well, I mean, I don't know. It's up to you. But the real question is not if you should go to cash today, but when would you get back in if you're going to go to cash now? And nobody ever has an answer.
14: No, they don't, because they don't know, and we don't know what's around the bend. But then once you step into that place of fear and you go to cash, well, now, you know, you're trying to time the market.
13: Yeah.
14: You're essentially saying, I know better than the market, and... But the problem is you got to be right again because you got out.
13: That's, you're right.
14: You got out, and now it's like, okay, we got out. I made that decision, but I'm not comfortable getting back in because the risk isn't going to go away. And so how do I time doing this again?
13: Yeah, I never even thought of it that way, but you're 100% correct. It's like you got to be right twice.
14: Twice, yeah.
13: You got to be 100% correct twice, and you have to be 100% correct twice. Dealing with something that you have zero control over, you have zero, you know, pre-looking knowledge of, nor does anybody else on the face of this planet. So you're trying to make a decision perfectly right twice on a subject that no one has ever made the decision perfectly right twice on in since the dawn of man.
14: Yeah.
13: So
12: and this
13: other
12: Allianz
13: than that,
12: study,
13: it's easy.
12: Sam,
13: yeah, it's easy to do. Other than that,
12: it's simple. And so 67% say they worry about running out of money more than death. Nearly one out of two. So it's 48% don't even have a written plan.
13: No.
12: And 57% feel anxious about this financial well-being if their retirement accounts suffer a major loss when you're talking about going to cash. And we probably can't talk enough about the psychological. When you do what you do, isn't the idea in working with dual financial strategies, hey guys, I get that this is really emotional. Let's take the emotion out of this and work the math and put together a plan so that when the emotional times hit, you can go, oh yeah, we planned for something like this. Isn't that the whole idea?
13: I mean, that's the exact idea. It's like we planned for something like this. And where people get into trouble at, in our observation, is that the plan isn't a cohesive plan that they have. The plan doesn't, it doesn't project itself across multiple asset classes. You know, it projects itself across 27 different mutual funds, which is one asset class. There's absolutely no diversification in the plan. There's no thought put to the plan as to what are we trying to achieve here. Like, what's the best way to combat volatility and fear in the market? Well, have assets that don't participate in volatility and fear in the market.
14: Right.
13: That's the fancy term for that.
14: Diversification
13: is
14: diversification outside of one singular asset class.
13: Yeah. Yeah. The fancy term would be hedge.
14: Yeah.
13: I'm hedging my bet. You know, that's what people do. But the vast majority of people that we visit with, Brad, they do not have that plan. If they're in a 401k right now, it's impossible to have that plan. It's just not possible to do. You cannot structure it correctly. Yeah. And again, unfortunately, the vast majority of plans that we evaluate for someone that has an existing advisor, it typically is not particularly well diversified. There's a very high degree of similarity in it. And 9.5 times out of 10, it is significantly underperforming the relative risk benchmark that it should be. In other words, if you're carrying a risk score of 60, the performance of it when compared to an actual 60 blended benchmark, we see all the time, Luke, where it's significantly below that.
14: Underperforming it, yeah.
13: Yeah, so you don't have a plan, you're not structured correctly, and you literally are placing yourself into a negative position.
14: Mm-hmm.
13: You're taking on the exact same amount of risk that you could just have a generic portfolio consisting of, you know, A, B, C, and D.
14: Mm-hmm.
13: You're taking on the exact same amount of risk, and you're being under-rewarded by 5, 6, 8, 10%.
14: And maybe people don't realize that, but maybe that's what they're intuitively feeling in the back of their mind when they're thinking about, maybe my money's not going to last.
13: Yeah, and that's very true. That's very true. So, and a lot of reasons, Brad, that those thoughts come to mind for people.
12: Oh, 866-203-7486. Would you like a little peace of mind? Would you like to stop worrying? Would you like to actually feel like you have something in place that you don't have to answer these surveys and go, you know what, I'm one of those people that's worried that my money isn't going to last until my last breath. 866-203-7486. What's at the other end of the line? It is a retirement lifestyle plan that is yours and yours alone. Sam loves to talk about the noise. So if you have been listening to the noise out there and somebody's been telling you, here's what you're supposed to do because here's what I'm doing. You're listening to noise because your retirement plan has nothing to do with anybody else's retirement plan. And if you're with an advisor who's telling you differently, time to run. 866-203-7486 for your retirement lifestyle plan. We're back after this.
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12: Glad you're with us on your retirement radio. Brad Johansen along with Sam Duell, Luke Van Abel, Duell Financial Strategies, 866-203-7486. Kind of been talking about the worry that seems to be pervasive throughout our land right now with the uncertainty of global unrest, the price of gas, whether or not we have a plan, trying to figure out whether we've got the number that's going to work. I've got the number that works for you, 866-203-7486 for your retirement lifestyle plan. I put out Dual Tax Test very early in the program because it's a lot easier for a lot of you just to remember dualtaxtest.com. The Ideas is a calculator that Sam and Andy put together. Money that you have been told to do with what you have been doing with for decades, which is save, put in 401ks, 403bs, 457s, tax deferred. This calculator gives you an idea what Uncle Sam wants now, later, RMD age, and then passing it on to the next generation. I apologize. I say it all the time. You can't unsee the number, but there's strategies to try and keep more in your pocket. We go to talking about this big number that we're saving for in retirement. What's it going to do for us here? If we hit this number, can we make it work? I want to lead into it before we even get into the Social Security strategy, Sam, that we talk about. Are most of us doing it wrong because we've been told to do it wrong because we were told to reach a number, get to a million, get to a million five, get to reach a number, and then you can retire? Weren't we taught poorly on how retirement works because inevitably the number that we reach isn't ours?
13: Yeah, I think we have been. It's been, well, you know, the first is, what's the reality of your number? It's like we follow this thing, and we've said this many, many times on radio and television, but, you know, it was, I don't remember how many years ago now, but Sue Zorman, the yeah, talking head on the financial talking head on TV.
12: Uh-huh.
13: I think she's still around, but for some reason, she just, it almost seems like she pulled it out of thin air in one of her books or something. It's like, well, you need to have $1 million to retire. It's just an arbitrary number, and it has no reference to anyone whatsoever, just that you got to have $1 million to retire. Mm-hmm. And I don't know how to break the news to her, but if you live in the Fox Valley and you're living on, you know, $75,000 a year and you got two Social Securities coming in, you don't necessarily have to have $1 million to support them.
12: Uh-huh. Right.
13: So what happens, Brad, is that people, consumers, even some professionals, will just pick this arbitrary number out of thin air and say, well, this is much, how much you need to have to retire comfortably, never factoring into what relationally ties in with that amount of money, because we're not talking about Social Security. We're not talking about the impacts that actually managing your taxes could have. We're not talking about structuring withdrawals and what types of things we use for these. There's a whole lot more to this than just saying, I need to have this number, because that's not accurate at all. You may be way overreaching. You may be way underreaching. We need to have a discussion about the things that actually relate to the amount of money you're going to be withdrawing from your retirement savings, rather than just saying, you need to have this much in retirement savings.
12: Okay, as we go into a plan, Luke, I want to talk about Social Security, because we go into this quite a bit on people making decisions in silos, especially couples. Hey, hon, I'm going to take it at this age. You take it whatever age you do. Hopefully this whole thing works out right now. And for a lot of people, you know what? Insecurity of Social Security is real. I don't know whether it's going to run out of money in 2033. Don't know what Congress is going to do with it. I'm turning it on as soon as I possibly can, because I'm going to get mine, because it's never going to be there. Give me an idea when you work people through, and you will hear a lot of people say, here's what I was told to do with Social Security. And it is probably the most individualistic thing that will begin your retirement plan, is trying to figure out the strategy on all of this. Am I right?
14: It's also individualistic. I mean, your lifestyle is individualistic. I mean, you spend a certain amount every month. You need a certain amount every month. What you have in benefits for Social Security is going to be individualistic. And the vast majority of people, yes, Brad, they subscribe to kind of that line of thinking as a general rule of thumb that they want to take it earlier rather than later. However, yeah, one of the easiest ways to increase retirement income is delaying that Social Security. That's a guaranteed income check for the rest of your life that is going to be higher. And by waiting, you know, say, I know you know, the earliest you can take is 62 and the latest is 70. But by waiting from 62 to 70, that's a 77% increase in the amount of income you're going to receive.
13: It's a big number.
12: Mm.
14: That's a huge number. So if we break that down annually, it's almost 8% every single year that you're getting by waiting. And so if you start thinking about that Social Security payment like you maybe do your CDs at the bank and go, hey, I have a CD that's making me 8%. Are you cashing that thing in?
13: Yeah.
14: Are you going, hey, I don't want that anymore?
13: I don't want that growth anymore.
14: Yeah, I don't want that level of growth with virtually no risk. So, I mean, we need to fundamentally think about these things a lot differently. We also have the uniqueness here in the Fox Valley that many people have saved and invested a sizable amount of funds for retirement. And so that needs to be factored into the equation of when you take Social Security, because you might have some tax concerns that might all be in or mostly in pre-tax money.
12: Yeah.
14: And so, you know, taking your Social Security in conjunction with some other distributions or other working income could mean more in the way of taxes, could mean that you're keeping less of the money than you thought because you have taken this at the wrong time. So you need to absolutely look at this in terms of what you have, your goals, and what you're trying to accomplish over the next, you know, couple decades.
12: I brought up dualtaxtest.com, the number to reach, 866-203-7486. When you talk about strategies on that and the calculator that you guys have built, Sam, because of where we are, and we constantly talk about taking advantage of the rules before they change, which the government loves to do. Are we in that spot where Roth conversions are probably more paramount for people entering what we like to call this red zone of retirement 5 years before, 5 years in, where because of where we are tax-wise, that Roth strategies ought to be figuring into as many people's retirement, and it's not going to look the same, but as many people's retirement, at least investigating the possibility where we are right now?
13: Oh, 100%. I mean, and the key word there is investigating it, because Roth conversions are right for some people. They're not right for other people. We do get a little frustrated when we hear these blanket statements that everyone should convert as much money as they can into a Roth. Well, that depends. But you do typically have an age and tax sweet spot concerning Roth IRA conversions after you retire, because it is not uncommon at all to see people in a higher tax bracket when they're working, then they retire, they go into net to the next tax bracket down, and there's usually a run up to that. Let's say you retire at 62, and because of your age, you don't have to take your required minimum distributions from your IRAs until 75. Well, you've got a 13-year run-up here there where you could do some very advantageous repositioning of funds in a very advantageous and good tax bracket. I mean, taxes are as low right now as they've ever been in any of our lifetimes. So taking advantage of moments like that is paramount, Brad. But again, you can't just do these things willy-nilly. You can't just say, oh, I'm going to do a Roth conversion, never thinking about the fact that you're at the very top of a 12% bracket, so every Roth conversion that you do is going to be taxed at 22. Mm-hmm. Like mathematically, that doesn't make a lot of sense. Or let's say that you're in that, let's say you're at 62 and you're in that healthcare window, Luke, where you are getting Affordable Care Act subsidies, but you're limited to how much money you can make there. You want to be very, very mindful of that, because all of a sudden, while it might not take you into another tax bracket to do a Roth conversion, it might blow you out of the Affordable Care Act parameters. And now all of a sudden you're giving back all of your subsidies.
14: Right. Yeah, in the form of you know, paying more for your health care costs.
13: Yeah, paying more for your health care costs and paying back what they gave you. And that's, I mean, that can be a big number for people if they're not careful. All of a sudden you receive $20,000 in subsidies, mm-hmm. and then you blow past that number because somebody just told you to do a Roth conversion. You never thought about the implications of it.
14: Yep.
13: And not only do you have the tax bill on the Roth conversion,
14: true.
13: You now got this check you're going to write back to the federal government for your subsidies.
14: Yeah, they're gonna adjust your premium just slightly.
13: Yes, they are. Yes, there's going to be
14: align with your new income that may have been underreported.
13: Yes, going to be an adjustment that you may or may not be happy with.
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1: 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A lot of our listeners, they aren't necessarily ready to retire right now. But maybe in the next 5 years, which is what I mentioned in the last segment, you know, you get into the red zone of retirement. Okay. So we discuss on specific steps to take if we hit in red zone, 5 year window. And people are doing it because of your billboard, Sam. Work getting too young for you. Yep. People are retiring before they thought they were going to retire. So this time frame thing starts to get more significant. If I've got 5 years, let's just say, give me a roadmap for the things that I should be doing when my runway's getting closer to saying bye-bye.
2: Well, you have to know what the path is going to be. And I think that's one of the biggest things that people need to do. You need to start doing your own internal mental plan 5 years before so that you have an idea of what it's going to look like. Clarifying your retirement goals. Everybody says, I want to retire. But sometimes when we ask you the question, okay, paint me a picture of your retirement lifestyle and paint me a picture of your retirement goals and how much money are you going to need to fund that, then it gets a little fuzzy. People have a difficult time doing that. So one of the things that you can do that would be a great, great tool for you and would put you at a significant advantage is just thinking through your retirement on your own terms. Where do you want to live? Clarify your retirement goals and income needs. How are you going to spend your time? What activities would bring meaning to your life? Because without knowing these things, it's very, very difficult for us to be able to figure out what it's going to cost you or what kind of income do you need. Do you need guaranteed income? Do you need growth potential? Do you need flexibility? What do you need? But you can really help us help you by giving us that information up front to say, look, this is what I want to do. And then we can come in on the backside and say, okay, then this is what we need in order to make that happen.
1: I mean, it's reverse engineering, right? It's math.
2: Oh, absolutely. It is math. It's emotional math. And your job is to be excited and happy and, looking forward to your retirement. That's your job. Our job is to set back without the emotion of your retirement, because what it means to you is very important. But our job is to set back as kind of not the disinterested third party, but certainly the non-biased third party to look back and say, okay, yeah, I get it. I understand what you're saying. I understand what direction you want to head in here. Let's talk about the steps that would need to happen in order for you to reach that goal.
1: Luke, is it a struggle to actually push people into this? Because we talk about budget as a four-letter word for a lot of people, and they may walk in and go, I don't really have a budget. I know what I'm spending. I just don't want to take a pay cut in retirement. And to Sam's point, what does retirement look like? Is it hard to do the other side of the ledger when we talk about a lifestyle budget to say, here's what I'd really like it to look like, rather than just living out of fear, can I just put this stuff in and not run out of money? How hard is it to get people onto the other side of the ledger to say, can we really sit for a moment and think about what you want to do for the next 30 years?
3: Yeah, it is challenging for people to sit in that because so much of their identity has been wrapped up in maybe the work or the things that they've been doing, and rightfully so. So it's hard to make that transition, but it's an important step in the process. Once you've done what Sam's talking about, starting to clarify your goals, thinking about the income

0: you might need going forward. Then we shift gears and we start thinking about practical ways to maybe test drive retirement before you're retired. Because remember, we're talking about the 5 years before you're retired.
1: Yeah, yes,
0: so,
2: exactly.
0: You know, before you commit, before you walk out the door and say, I'm no longer going to get that paycheck anymore, why don't we take that little SUV or that truck for a test drive?
1: Yep, exactly.
0: And live, essentially what I mean then, why don't we live on what you projected as your retirement lifestyle?
2: Yep. Yeah.
0: Now, maybe you're going to have a little bit more income coming in than that, but let's ratchet it back to the level that you think is going to be realistic and see how it works. Because now you've got time to make tweaks and changes.
1: Yes, yes.
0: Now we've got the opportunity to step in and say, oh, we forgot about this.
1: And there's a lot of those we forgot about this is that happen post-retirement.
0: There is. There is. Because oftentimes, you know, you kind of mentioned it, Brad, but, you know, most people don't live on a budget. I don't expect when you come in that you're going to be living on a budget. I do expect you to hopefully live on less than what you're making right now in income. But, you know, we've got to have clarity on what you think that retirement lifestyle is going to cost. Start to take it for a test drive and see how it's going to work so that we have opportunities to make tweaks and changes going forward.
2: Do we fail to stress test the stuff that we don't have yet? Like, okay, I'm insured, but when I stop, I'm not going to be insured. Well, have you planned for long-term care? Well, I'm probably not going to be in that boat. I think I'm good. Is health maybe another, because I talk taxes as a stumbling block. Is not taking care of health care, if we're 5 years before this, trying to figure out health care before, maybe another one of the biggest stumbling blocks that we hit?
1: We are finding that the number one concern that people have coming in if they are retiring pre-65 is how they're going to pay for health care.
2: Yeah.
1: It's a big number because it's a huge number. I mean, it can be, depending upon your scenario, depending upon what you're doing, it could be thousands of dollars a month. I mean, tens of thousands of dollars a year it could cost you for health care. So I would say if you are going to retire pre-65, one of the things that we do have to have in place, it's crucial that we do this, is a health care insurance funding account. So what I'm saying by that is, okay, are you going to be able to live on an amount of money so that basically your health insurance is going to be provided to you under ACA at a reasonable cost, or are you at a higher level of income that's needed so that you're going to be funding it yourself? Because that could be a big number, Brad. I mean, that number could be significantly more. I don't think that we would be amiss to say that it's very possible for your health care number, if you're retiring pre-65, it would not be a stretch to say that that number could probably be 20 to 30% of your budget on a monthly basis if you're pulling back. So that's one we absolutely have to plan for. You know, we're going to plan for vacations too, but you can decide whether you're going to take a vacation or not from your discretionary income. Healthcare needs, healthcare insurance, not an option. Just not something that you can go into retirement and not have, because, boy, you talk about being afraid that the market could ruin your retirement.
0: Mm-hmm.
1: Yeah, don't have the proper health care coverage and just have one major event and see how long it takes that to ruin your retirement.
2: Which kind of takes us down, and I go through some of these lists, tackling big expenses while you're still working. So this is the planning ahead part of, can we figure out how to get out of debt before we are in a very different income level that we need to do? But before we go, I want to make sure that we capitalize on tax-advantaged accounts and kind of talking about that if we're in this. All right, I'm thinking about it a few years from now. How do I do that, take advantage of that?
0: Well, there's a myriad of different ways. That could be taking advantage while you still are working. You still have earned income, so you can contribute to some of these tax-advantaged accounts like 401ks and 403bs and things like that. Now, we've got to be careful about where that money goes. That's why you might need to talk to us about where you sit now, what bracket you might sit in the future, because that's going to determine where the contribution goes. Does it make more sense to to put it in Roth now? Does it make more sense to get the tax deduction now because of maybe where your income falls? You know, Sam mentioned having a bucket of money for healthcare, for that. You know, one of the ways that you can really help yourself from a tax perspective and from a healthcare perspective, if you qualify and you have a high yield deductible insurance plan, is that HSA, that health savings account, where you can fund large chunks of money as you reach certain ages. You can throw even more money inside of there. You can invest those accounts now, have that money working for you, let it accumulate over time, even if you're healthy now. And now you've got a pot of money that you can pull from later on for those healthcare costs. It's a bucket of money that is specifically designed for that. You take it out for those qualifying medical expenses and you don't have to pay any taxes on it. It's a wonderful thing. No tax when it goes in, no tax when you take it out for those events. So these are tools. These are part of the tax code, folks, that we can all use. It's available for all of us. So we have to use these things to our advantage.
2: Love it. Sam, final words for anybody who's in this anxious moment and wants to come in and talk, but they feel anxious about even talking to somebody about the situation.
1: Well, I think if you just keep swimming in that sea of sameness that you've been in, where you're not getting any counsel, you're not getting any words from anyone, you know, there's nothing you can do. That's a voluntary. It's voluntary for you if you decide that you would like to examine a change. We're big fans of a book called Necessary Endings, and in order for something good to begin, something bad has to end. So come in, visit with us. Let's see where you are. Let's see if you need a new beginning. Let's see if you need to get retracked on what you're doing. But just understanding that if you need a new beginning, there's going to need to be a goodbye in there somewhere. We're not going to force you into that decision, but we will look at you in a serious manner to say, can you make this goodbye that's necessary in your life in order to achieve something better? We can't wait to see you. We can't wait to talk to you. We know who you are because we are you.
2: It's a retirement lifestyle plan. Let's put yours together. Thanks so much for being with us, guys. Always great sitting with you. Have an awesome week. We want you guys to have an awesome retirement. It's why we do what we do. 866-203-7486. Grateful for your time here. Catch us on TV this weekend. I hope you get a chance to do that. And do something for yourself. Let's put a retirement lifestyle plan together that's going to last. 866-203-7486. And we will see you right back here next time on Your Retirement Radio.
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0: incumbent is defeated. I'm Paul Stevens, Fox News. A primary loss on Saturday for incumbent Louisiana Republican Senator Bill Cassidy, Congresswoman Julia Letlow, and State Treasurer John Fleming now advancing to a primary runoff.
1: Trump-backed Congresswoman Julia Letlow and State Treasurer John Fleming will now face off in a runoff on June 27th. Incumbent Louisiana Senator Bill Cassidy finished third in the Republican primary, ending his bid for re-election. And while Letlow finished first by nearly 20 points, Louisiana election rules call for a runoff between the top two candidates if no candidate wins a majority of the vote. And last night's result marks a major political defeat for Cassidy, who faced backlash from many Republicans after voting to convict President Trump in his second impeachment trial following the January 6th riot at the U.S. Capitol.
0: And that's Fox's Chan Lee Painter, the president endorsing Congresswoman Letlow in this race. The president also said speak with Israeli Prime Minister Benjamin Netanyahu sometime today. This, as sources tell us, the two may restart military action against the Iranian regime.
22: Regional intelligence sources tell Fox News they assess the Iranians believe they can drag out the current stalemate for at least 2 weeks. But the prevailing assessment inside Iran is that President Trump may resort to restarting military action, and Tehran is now deliberately pursuing a strategy of deception and delay with the hopes that buying time will complicate any potential return to war. These sources say Iranian officials are looking at the World Cup and America's 250th anniversary as a backstop that could work in their favor. Tension remains high across the Middle East as the region waits to see if the war will resume in the days ahead. So far, efforts toward a diplomatic solution have failed, with Iran unwilling to make the necessary concessions to reach a deal.
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0: At least three people are confirmed dead, several others hurt this after a driver crashed into a crowd in Oakland, California. Officials say the vehicle hit multiple cars and pedestrians late Saturday night during what witnesses described as a chaotic scene. Two victims are in critical shape, and investigators are still trying to determine what caused the crash or whether drugs or alcohol may have played a role. Russian President Vladimir Putin will meet with Chinese leader Xi Jinping during an upcoming two-day visit.
26: The Kremlin announcing the trip less than 24 hours after President Trump finished his own state visit to China, saying in a statement that Putin's trip, planned for May 19th and 20th, had already been scheduled to coincide with the 25th anniversary of the 2001 Sino-Russian Treaty of Friendship. The two leaders are expected to discuss bilateral relations as well as key international and regional issues and economic cooperation. Jane Fergus, Fox News.
0: Bulgaria winning the 70th Eurovision Song Contest with singer Dara, taking the title in Vienna with the party anthem Bangaranga. Now, that marks Bulgaria's first ever Eurovision victory. The competition was also overshadowed by several protests over Israel's participation, with five countries boycotting the event following the war in Gaza. Napoleon Solo is your winner of this year's Preakness Stakes.
27: These two to the final furlong. Napoleon Solo still there. Iron Otter on the outside cannot get him. Napoleon Solo and Paco Lopez have won the Preakness.
0: That call, courtesy NBC Sports and Peacock, Napoleon Solo rallying past Iron Honor to win the Preakness at Laurel Park, earning his first victory of the year. Kentucky Derby winner Golden Tempo skipping the race, leaving a wide-open field of 14 horses. I'm Paul Stevens. This is Fox News.
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7: 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Here's Pete and Lisa.
8: Pal, the brochure promised me a drink on the house, pal. I'll take one of those orange things.
9: Excuse me, my friend just passed out on the beach over there. Do you have a phone anywhere?
8: No, no. Excuse me. Excuse me.
28: I love Elizabeth Shue, Karate Kid, Adventures in Babysitting, Cocktails. She was nominated for an Academy Award for Leaving Las Vegas with Nicolas Cage. Her new movie is called The Good Half. Let's welcome in Elizabeth Shue. How are you?
29: I'm good. How are you guys?
28: Do you get a lot of middle-aged men like me who grew up with your movies saying, I love you? Now that I say it out loud and it's on the radio, it's a little weird, isn't it?
29: It's creepy. No, I'm very flattered. More.
30: Oh. Well, if you want more, I was watching the trailer for your new movie, The Good Half. And I'm reading the comments below the trailer because I'm a human being. And the third one is, just more Elizabeth Shue, please. The world would be a better place for it.
29: Oh, that's so sweet.
30: I was like, that is the nicest comment I've ever read on the internet.
29: Oh, that makes me so happy.
28: Wouldn't it be great to be Elizabeth Shue? Because people hate me right away. So I have to climb out of that. They love you right away.
29: Well, I love this movie. I'm so proud to be a part of it. I really do. I feel like it's a real throwback movie. Back to the days, back to the 80s, back to the 90s when movies were about people and about relationships, and it's really funny. I don't know. I just am very, very, very honored to be a part of it.
28: Can we talk about Nick Jonas for a second? I think
29: yes.
28: He's a stud. I saw him perform on Saturday Night Live, I want to say 4 years ago. He was wearing a red suit with no shirt. Don't ask me why I remember that, but you know, I saw him perform. I became a huge Jonas Brothers fan. I loved him. And when he hosted SNL, this guy can do just about anything. I love him and hate him at the same time. But, Elizabeth, he's so good in this movie. And like Lisa, I can't wait to see it. I've only seen the trailer, but watching the trailer, it's like, oh, my God, this guy can do it all.
29: He really can. He's such a good actor. He's so present. One of my favorite actors to work with. So far, I mean, really, just we really enjoyed, you know, just being present with each other. And we had to create this relationship almost in like a few days, you know, to have the relationship between us be central to what the family's going through and especially what he's going through. So, yeah, I loved working with him. And of course, my daughters were extremely excited that I was working with him. We got to go watch him. We watched the Jonas Brothers in L.A.
28: Oh, wow.
29: So yeah.
30: I'm thinking the fact that he's a musician must make it easier for him to be in the moment. Because when you're on stage and you're doing a live concert, you have to connect with the people. Because if something goes wrong, you all as a unit have to adjust in 10 seconds.
29: I agree. I think also being from New Jersey is a plus.
30: That makes you roll with the flow easier.
29: I don't know. I feel like I'm from New Jersey. I'm joking. But I feel like, I don't know, there's something real about the humans that grow up in that state. And I felt like very, just really amazed at his honesty. You know, he's so real and down to earth. Considering he's a huge pop star, I think that's pretty extraordinary.
28: Right, right. The cast in this film, Alexandra Shipp, who plays Nick's girlfriend in the film, is fantastic and beautiful, by the way. Brittany Snow. David Arquette is so good. I love Arquette. Anything he's in, I'm going to watch. And Matt Walsh from Veep, another guy that just cracks you up when you see him on film.
29: He's, he's incredible. He brings so much humor to this. I mean, I think that's what's extraordinary about the movie. It is a movie about grieving, but yet it's so funny. And I really think it's because of the actors. And Brittany is so incredible in the movie. I mean, she's really brings so much emotional complexity to her character, and she's just heartbreaking. So, yeah, it's a great cast.
30: It's, you know, you mentioned there's grief and laughter, but everyone who's experienced a major loss like that knows that those two really go hand in hand. Humans, it's hard for us to process such hard emotions, so what do? We laugh.
29: It's so true. It's so true. Yeah, it's very messy. Grief is very messy. People are in denial. They don't want to face the facts that we're all going to disappear into thin air one day. That's a little bit terrifying.
28: Right, right.
30: Just a bit. Just a bit.
29: And then when you watch somebody who's close to you actually go through that, yeah, it does bring out some strange absurdity.
28: Don't they always say with funerals, it's the worst of times and the best of times?
30: I think that was Dickens.
28: It wasn't Dickens. Because it's such a somber time, but everyone's together and you're seeing each other. Yeah, as you get older, it's the weirdest thing. I mean, you see people at funerals that you haven't seen for a while.
29: Yeah. Yeah, no, it's definitely, it's terrifying. And it's not like what I love about this movie is like you would think that, oh, you know, when you go through something so terrible, like how you show it in the movies, but it's not. It's not. It's actually really just more absurd. People are not hugging and asking each other how they're feeling. They're all running away from their emotions and doing strange things. And so I'm really proud that the movie is really about the real family sort of tragedy that takes place between people going through this very tough experience.
30: I think it's important for people to see that reflected on screen. Hmm. Because so many of us have emotions that we don't know how to name, or we think we're the only person who has ever felt this way. And seeing it reflected, I think it's just going to give people pause and feel a little bit less alone or crazy.
29: Yeah, no, I'm so excited about this movie because I think there aren't many movies right now that are out that are really about these kind of family sort of dramedies, and I think we need to laugh. I think
28: right.
29: We need some humor in our life right now, and but also I think it's a heavy time, so I feel like it really blends those two emotions beautifully.
28: Right. We're talking with Elizabeth Shue. The name of the movie is called The Good Half. I want to talk about Nicolas Cage. You were both nominated for an Academy Award for Leaving Las Vegas. You played the girl next door in everything. Karate Kid, Adventures in Babysitting, Cocktail, Back to the Future 2 and 3. Then you do Leaving Las Vegas, which is a completely different role for you, and you get nominated for an Academy Award. When you did this role, did people say, oh, my God, Elizabeth Shue, this isn't going to work for her? Did people tell you not to take the role? And what was the reaction like when the movie came out?
29: Well, I think I'm sure Nick was probably a little bit nervous when he heard I was cast in the movie. I mean, I really give all the credit to Mike Figgis because he was the one who just, you know, took a risk on me. And I wanted to do it. I was desperate to do it. There was no part of me that was worried. I felt like I was always the girl next door that nobody wanted to live next to. I always felt like that was kind of a label that didn't really define me in my life. I was a little bit more complex, let's say, than the...
30: What? Humans are more complex than the people they're cast on?
29: Yes!
30: So insane!
29: So I was so relieved that I could finally play a character that was that complicated and had such darkness in her life. So... yeah, very lucky, very lucky. And now, you know, looking back, how many years, I realize what a gift that role was and how, you know, lucky I really was.
30: After
29: they don't come along
30: role,
29: very often.
30: After doing that role, did you approach future roles any differently because you did have a chance to dig in deeper and touch into that different side?
29: For sure. I don't think I had too many opportunities past that. I think they, as I said, I think those roles are difficult to come by. I was probably overacting in parts that didn't require too much complexity at times, just because I missed that. No, I'm very grateful. I got one. You get one or two. I mean, really, that's a lot.
28: Right. Yeah, that's a big deal. As people age in Hollywood, some actors don't like to play the parent. And I started thinking, Tom Cruise, has he ever played a parent in a movie? Think about that for a second. I don't think so. Has he?
30: The War of the Worlds. Didn't he have a kid with him that whole movie?
28: Oh, that's right. War of the Worlds.
30: There you go.
29: There you go. Nice.
28: Yeah. But you're at a point in your career, right, where you can just pick and choose whatever you want, like Cobra Kai, where they, I don't know if you asked them or they asked you, but that is such a great series, and it's so much fun to watch.
29: Yeah, I loved doing that. That was so fun. I mean, that was like a high school reunion. That was crazy. Walking, I haven't seen Ralph for like 20 years. I'd seen Billy at a Comic-Con for the boys, so I'd reconnected to him. But to see Ralph after all those years and to walk in and just say hello for the first time was crazy. It was really, really special experience. I'm so, so glad I did it. Really, really glad.
28: The reboots work. They work. I love that people like to beat them down right away, and when they start catching fire, it's like everybody jumps on the bandwagon.
29: Yeah. Well, that one's so special. I mean, it's so iconic. And but credit to, you know, John and Josh and those guys for resurrecting it and seeing the potential in it, really. They should do it with some more movies. I bet there's tons of movies like The Karate Kid that you could do something similar with.
28: You know what? Yeah. The wheels are spinning right now.
29: I know.
28: And Elizabeth, I feel bad. I didn't know you were on the Netflix series On the Verge. What is that about? And I feel like I need to dive in and watch it.
29: Oh, that's okay. It was a wonderful series. We just did one season. Julie Delpy wrote it. It was about a group of friends who lived in L.A. and sort of, you know, just the life that they're going through and the complexity of their relationships. And it's very funny, and it's got some dark edge to it. It's, you know, Julie's French, of course, and so she has a great, great sort of perspective on life. Yeah, I really loved it. I got to film it in Venice, for God's sakes, where I live.
30: Jeez.
29: Yeah.
28: That is nice.
29: Yeah, and it's rare, obviously, to have a film, a television series about ladies who are a little bit older, shall we say. We're not really that old. That's the thing that you realize. People age backwards. They become younger inside. So, you know, just a little touch up on the wrinkles and you're good to go.
28: Yes, I love that. Well,
29: hey, with AI, you guys, imagine.
30: That's so creepy.
29: I know.
30: It's
29: I can
30: so
29: just
30: creepy.
29: Start my career over. I could be 20 years old and just have AI change my face, and then there you go. I could just do it all over.
28: Well, we appreciate you taking the time. Yes. The movie is called The Good Half. Go see it. It's Elizabeth Shue, everybody. Thank you, Elizabeth.
29: No, so nice to talk to you guys.
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10: 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Because you did.
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16: 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Bryce Terang goes deep. And a high fly ball deep left field. Gary Sanchez matches Bowers again. Number five for Sanchez. Fly ball left center field. This is well struck. It's back there. It is gone. Jake Bowers' hot streak continues.
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25: How important is your phone in your life?
30: Medium importance.
25: That's it? Medium?
30: Yeah.
25: Let me give you the rankings at the McMurray house. We have Charlie McMurray, Sarah McMurray, Freddie Mercury, our dog, and Sarah's phone. It's very important at our house. My wife and her phone, I swear to you, she could watch video after video on TikTok nonstop. It's hypnotizing.
30: Yeah, it hypnotizes all of us. It really helps you dissociate at the end of a long day in 2024.
25: Do you look at your phone to fall asleep? Oh, you don't. That's right. I'm sorry, folks. If you don't know,
30: let me know. I don't fall asleep, but yeah. I do find myself gravitating to my phone after dinner when I'm going to relax.
25: Okay.
30: If I put the TV on, I might also pop the phone on, get a little two-screen action.
25: Yep. Mm-hmm. I think we all do that. How often are you on your phone throughout the day? This is a big question because you can check your phone and see your screen time if you'd like.
30: Oh, I think my screen time is like 2.5 hours a day.
25: 2.5 hours a day. The average person spends how much time on their phone? What would you say?
30: 5 hours.
25: 3 hours and 15 minutes on their phone every single day, which I think is low. 3:15.
30: I mean, the average of the people who use their phone zero must be really bringing the numbers down. Because there are, I know a lot of retired folks who are on their phone nonstop. I know a lot of teenagers on their phone nonstop. I know my husband is on his phone enough
25: business.
30: For four people.
25: Yes, business.
30: Man. So, yeah, if you're on your phone, I mean, if you have your work email on your phone.
25: Forget it. Yeah, text messages, you're making calls on your phone. It's not like you're going into an office and you have your computer and your phone. I mean, some people do, but most people are doing it from their hand, their phone.
30: Right, because you could be answering people from the train.
25: People check their phones about 58 times per day. That seems, again, it seems low.
30: Oh, we were just lab rats in a horrible experiment.
25: So you're up about 15 hours on average a day. So you're just checking your phone four times an hour? Is that right? That can't be right. No way.
30: I think you might need an intervention because, I mean, you know.
25: When people check their phones, they spend about 1 minute and 15 seconds on their phones each time they pick it up.
30: That makes sense. I mean, there's a lot of people who have jobs where you can't be looking at your phone in order to complete your job.
25: My buddy Brent was driving a rental car traveling for work the last month.
30: No.
25: Okay. He told me, I swear to you, I saw him at the gym. He's one of my gym buddies. You always joke that I have different friends in different places. Brent is my gym buddy. See him at the gym. He's like, man, I don't know what I did to my elbow. And he starts telling me about traveling for work. And I said to him,
30: he has tennis elbow from using his phone.
25: Did you have a rental car? And he said, yes. I said, did you use the Bluetooth? And he said, no. So for the last month, he got tennis elbow from using his phone. I hate to admit this, but it happened to me, too. Before. I swear.
30: I think probably 90% of the people who go to physical therapy for tennis elbow, it's not caused by tennis. Folks.
25: You can get tennis elbow from holding your phone. It's caused by gripping your phone tightly for long periods of time. The overuse condition can lead to more serious issues such as hand dysfunction and degeneration of the exterior tendon that connects to the wrist. Yeah, it's real. It is.
30: And it hurts. When you have tennis elbow and you go to grab, like, a glass of water.
25: Yeah.
30: Just, like, gripping the water, you're like, what's happening? Why is this so painful?
25: Mm-hmm. I had it.
30: Sign.
25: And it lasts about 4 to 6 months. I'm serious. It
30: I had to
25: hurts.
30: Go to physical therapy. I tried to fix it on my own, and I failed miserably. Miserably.
25: Did you get it from your phone, too?
30: Probably.
25: This is so funny, man. Well, there's another phone injury people are complaining about online.
30: Is it walking into a wall or falling into a hole?
25: Oh, one of my biggest pet peeves. Can you just look up before you cross the street and see if the light's green or not? People are dumb. They are really dumb when they're walking around. Seriously.
30: Yeah, it is amazing that not more people are mugged and beaten and run into cars because we're not paying attention.
25: Lisa, iPhone finger, is it real? Smartphone users fear that their mobile phones, when pressing down on their pinky during normal phone use, is leaving a mark or indentation on their pinky. Lisa, you can't see it. She's holding up her phone, and you put the pinky underneath your phone. Yeah,
30: like it's a little shelf, like it's a phone shelf.
25: Yep. It's called the smartphone pinky. There's a name for it. Experts say, I don't know if this is real.
30: Yeah, I think that's BS.
25: Most of these images of indents or gaps don't highlight a problem. They show typical pinky anatomy, which can vary widely, said Dr. Peter Evans, an orthopedic surgeon with the Cleveland Clinic, occupational therapist April Hibbler, and hand surgeon Dr. Michael Geary of Ortho Carolina agree. They all added there is no official diagnosis for the iPhone finger. Or the smartphone pinky.
30: Just get a pop socket.
25: Evans does warn of a few phone-related medical conditions that can arise. The surgeon says smartphone elbow is true, which we just talked about. Tingling or numbness in your pinky can also signal the condition known to cause nerve damage. You got to be careful for that. Yeah.
30: Yowzes.
25: And thumbs down. Additionally, Evans says to be on guard for the dreaded texting thumb or neck. Some and watch the tilt on your neck. it can cause pain as you're staring down your phone. Okay, folks? So, can we recap real quick?
0: The numbers are wrong. People are spending way more than 3 hours a day on their phone.
25: Correct.
0: Number two.
25: Yep.
0: Ouchie, ouchie, boo-boo, elbow hurting.
25: Correct.
0: Real.
25: Yep. Uh-huh.
0: Pinky, not so real.
25: Perfect. You nailed it.
0: I did nail it.
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8: These were unprovoked attacks from Iran using small boats, missiles, and drones against three U.S. destroyers who President Trump says took care of business. The U.S. struck the sites at Bandar Abbas and Keshem Port, also the Kargan naval checkpoint, whereas the vessels Iran was targeting are USS Truxtun, the USS Mason, and the USS Rafael Peralta.
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10: Kind of freaked me out. 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
11: From late night legend to game show ringmaster, he is the host of the CW's game show Scrabble. The wit, the accent, the hair, the timing that we all love. Let's welcome back to the show. It is the always entertaining Craig Ferguson. How are you, sir?
12: Hey, how are you doing? Everybody all right? I like the idea of my hair being mentioned in dispatches. I have to tell you, the thing about my hair is this. It's gone very, very, very gray. Almost white, I'd say. And not just in my head. And let me just say this. Yeah, no, my entire body is covered. You know what I look like? I'm like a threadbare polar bear.
11: Oh.
12: Like if a polar bear was made of an old rug, that's what I look like.
11: Oh, that's nice. That's a horrible visual to start this off. So you're hosting Scrabble, a show that we've all played at home. How do you turn Scrabble into a great game show?
12: It's pretty easy, really. I mean, what you do is you get people who are clever at that kind of thing, and then they do it, and then I come on and take all the credit. But basically, we do a round at the beginning, which is kind of like on your buzzers, rapid fire round, three contestants, and then one of them gets eliminated, and there's two contestants left, and they play on this big, giant Scrabble board. It's like, this is the biggest thing you've ever seen. It makes me feel like a White Castle burger next to a regular burger. Do you know what I mean? When you see it like a tiny little thing next to the Scrabble board. But it's good. It works. And I love doing game shows because it has a real retro TV vibe for me. Yeah. You know what I mean? It really feels like the old days when, you know, people wore big white ties and stuff. I'd like to wear more big white ties. I think that'll be the next season.
30: Yeah, who's stopping you?
12: You know what? You're right. I think if I had to pick a villain, the person who stopped me wearing big white ties, Vladimir Putin. And you know what, Putin? No more. No more, you bastard. I'm going to wear the whitest tie I want.
11: Craig, we all have those moments during the week if we're typing an email or writing something where we just forget how to spell such an easy word. Do you have those contestants that get so nervous that they forget to spell these simple words?
12: Yeah, we get them. They don't last long, but they... Listen, let me tell you about competitive Scrabble. If you have that kind of brain fart while you're on the up there next to the big Scrabble board, it's going to be a short trip for you. But I did notice the people... I used to think I was really good at Scrabble. I play a lot of Scrabble. I play
11: really?
12: It on my phone. I do it all. I think I'm really good. And then I started hanging out with people who play it competitively and go on game shows to play it. Wow. I mean, these people are crazy. They have words that I don't even think are legal.
11: Are you like Russell Crowe in, what was that movie, A Beautiful Mind, where you see words everywhere you go at the grocery store? I mean, is it like that now as the host of Scrabble?
12: No, I'm more like Russell Crowe in that movie where he plays an exorcist and he's like 50 pounds overweight. I'm like that Russell Crowe.
30: So we got an overweight, threadbare, gray polar bear.
11: Yeah.
12: That's right. Get in line, ladies.
11: Man,
30: it has to be so nice to be a dude because you can describe yourself as an overweight, threadbare, polar bear and still be the host of a game show.
12: Well, you know, For now. I mean, look, who knows how long this is going to last.
0: Mm-hmm. It'll last.
25: I remember watching you on late nights, and you would sometimes have these giggle fits. Do you have that as you're hosting Scrabble?
12: Yeah, a little bit. Especially, you know, what happens is when the letters for the board comes up, and it becomes obvious, you know, as a letter comes up, that the only real word to do is a very rude word, and the audience can see it, and yeah. I can see it. But, of course, you're not allowed to do it. That, to me, is just delicious. I have uncontrollable laughing fits. Nearly, I think, because I kind of get a kick out of it. You know, doing hosting game shows. Did you ever see that episode of the Mary Tyler Moore Show years and years ago where Ted Baxter becomes a game show host? Like, he's the crappy anchorman, but he becomes a game show host for an episode, and it's the first time he's ever really good at anything. That's how I model my entire game show hosting thing. It's just like, I really enjoy it. I just kind of like doing it.
0: So fun to have something where you have clear constraints. Because sometimes the
12: yes.
0: funniest stuff becomes because you're pushing against that wall of what you're allowed to do.
12: 100% correct. I always thought that. That was one of the best things we did in the old late night show is whenever I cussed, instead of beeping it, we would put up a little flag, like a little Italian flag that would say "Tutti Frutti," or a little French flag that would say "Ooh la la,"
25: right.
12: And it would be funnier than actually swearing. Do you know what I mean? Because it kind of, I don't know, it's just you're working within the parameters. I think you're 100%.

0: I mean, I don't know if it came off correctly, but he seemed like he just didn't care. He was just having fun. That was my point.
1: I think it takes a lot of work.
0: Yes.
1: To show up and look like you are relaxed. I think you have to be very prepared in order to get up there and make it look like you're winging it.
0: Are you talking about this show, or are you talking about Craig Ferguson?
1: We prepare for this show?
0: You don't even know what's going on half the time.
1: I don't. Pete's like, hey, in a minute we're going to talk to, Justin Trudeau. And I'm like, oh, we are? Oh, cool.
0: Thanks for paying attention. Check out Scrabble on the CW with host Craig Ferguson, and you can check him out on tour, thecraigfergusonshow.com for tickets.
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22: 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Now Jack Hughes puts it around the corner. United States with numbers. Rock across it comes. Jack Hughes wins it. 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
0: I love Kenny Albert. I get chills when I hear that call. The gold medal game goes into overtime, and one voice makes the call everyone in the world will remember forever. Let's welcome in one of the best in the business. It is Kenny Albert. Kenny, do you get chills when you hear that call? It's your own voice, but my God, was that good.
23: Well, Pete, I really appreciate it. Great to be with you. You know, the three overtime calls, Quinn Hughes in the quarterfinal game against Sweden, and then the women's gold medal game, and the men's gold medal game. You know, from a broadcaster standpoint, I was so lucky that those games went to overtime.
0: I can't believe it. I mean, how special is that?
23: If those games end 4-1 or 5-1, maybe it's still a great broadcast, but nobody really remembers the final call. So
0: right.
23: To have those games go into overtime, we were really lucky, and working with the great Chicago's own Eddie Olczyk looked over at Eddie, and he had tears in his eyes when the goal was scored, having represented the United States at the 1984 Olympics. So just a really special moment.
0: I love Eddie O. I've known him forever. I think he is the absolute best in the business. You two together just crushed it. But I want to talk to you about the intermission at the end of regulation before overtime. Eddie O was on TV, and since I've known him for years, I could tell that he had this nervous energy. He was so excited. What was it like when he went back into the booth and you two right before the overtime started? What was that like? Was there tension, excitement, all of the above?
23: I think it was all of the above. For us, it was our 14th game together in Milan, along with Brian Boucher and Catherine Tappan. I also worked 10 games on the women's side, so for me it was game 24. Each day was sort of like Groundhog Day, where we would go and work one or two games and get back at 1 in the morning and go back at 1 in the afternoon the next day and do four different teams that we hadn't done the day before. So it was a bit of a whirlwind. But once it got down to that final weekend, when the United States and Canada won their games in the semis on Friday, all of a sudden we took a step back and thought, wow, this is really happening. Because you never know.
0: Right.
23: Both teams easily could have lost in the quarterfinal round. They both went to overtime. We worked the bronze medal game Saturday night, and then we were back early the next morning. It was a 2 o'clock start.
0: How do you keep
23: and
0: it
23: when
0: straight?
23: I think about when I think about that game, just so much emotion, so much tension.
0: Oh,
23: you knew it was the two best teams in the world. Brian Boucher mentioned early in the first period down at ice level, it was the fastest game he had ever witnessed, and it was one game for all the marbles. So between the third period and overtime, to get back to your question, I remember I went out to the men's room, stood on the concourse for a couple of minutes, even checked a couple of texts for my family who were back home watching the game, and you just knew that it was probably going to end pretty quickly with the 3-on-3, and both teams had chances. Connor McDavid to our left for Canada, and then the United States came back and scored seconds later. But, you know, I remember before the game, Eddie talking about during our opening segment just what it would mean to the United States to beat Canada, their biggest rival.
0: Right, right.
23: They won the games in 2002 and 2010, and it was certainly emotional for Eddie once that puck went in.
0: Not even 2 minutes into overtime, Jack Hughes hits the game winner. This is what I love about hockey. He gets his teeth knocked out in the third and makes the winning goal in overtime. I'm so excited just talking about it, man. And you were there making the call.
23: And by the way, in between those two events, he also took a penalty. And if Canada scored on the power play,
0: right,
23: he would have been the GOAT and not the greatest, you know, the other kind of GOAT. He gets his teeth knocked out with about 7 minutes left. Takes a penalty with about 4 minutes left, and then scores the game winner in overtime. Just incredible.
0: God, I just love it. We're talking with Kenny Albert. Does your dad text you after the game, say, son, great job, the great Marv Albert?
23: He did text me after the game, and as did about 200 or 300 other people. It was tough getting through all the texts, and I felt bad not getting back to people immediately. Yes, he was definitely one of the many texts that I received.
0: The Do You Believe in Miracles call by Al Michaels. Al's been on the show. He said that just happened organically. Did you have anything planned? Did you know what you were going to say, or it just happened?
23: So I think about it a little bit in situations like that, the day before, the day of. The thing about hockey is, especially in overtime, you never know when or how the game is going to end, what kind of goal it's going to be, right? There could be a million different ways the puck goes in hockey. It could be a shot from long range. It could be a deflection. It could be a breakaway. It could be a goal like we saw from Jack Hughes. So you can't really script the goal call because that can happen in so many different ways. But I knew that I wanted to somehow, if they won, reference the 1980 team and that it was the first time in 46 years. So I called the goal, as we just heard. I paused, and then I referenced the golden goal, which the great Doc Emmerich and Chris Cuthbert up in Canada, Doc in the United States, used that term 2010 when Sidney Crosby scored in overtime to beat the U.S. But then the third part of the call I had given a little thought to, and I don't like to write something out or script a final call, but I had in my mind to somehow incorporate the 1980 team. So what I said was, for the first time since the 1980 miracle, the United States takes the gold. I thought it was important to acknowledge that team as part of the call.
0: God, it was so good, man. It was so good. When it's all said and done and you're off the air and you take the headset off, are you and Eddie hugging? What are you doing?
23: Well, it took a while because we covered all the celebration,
0: right.
23: ceremony, so we probably didn't take the headset off for about 45 minutes. That's a good question. I think we did hug at the end, just you know, no matter which team won, just
0: right.
23: to kind of tell each other, you know, broadcast well done on both sides.
0: God, Kenny, I love the fact that you keep coming on the show. It was so good. I mean, congratulations on doing just a wonderful job.
23: Thanks, Pete. I really appreciate you having me, and look forward to doing it again.
0: Kenny Albert, everybody. Thank you, Kenny.
23: Thanks, Pete.
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2: Major shakeup in the U.S. Senate in Louisiana. I'm Ann Carrick, Fox News. Republican Senator and vocal Trump critic Bill Cassidy defeated in Louisiana's Senate primary. Trump-backed Congresswoman Julia Letlow and State Treasurer John Fleming advancing to a runoff in June. Fox's Chanley Painter.
3: Incumbent Louisiana Senator Bill Cassidy finished third in the Republican primary, ending his bid for re-election. And while Letlow finished first by nearly 20 points, Louisiana election rules call for a runoff between the top two candidates if no candidate wins a majority of the vote. Cassidy, who faced backlash from many Republicans after voting to convict President Trump, in his second impeachment trial following the January 6th riot at the U.S. Capitol. He also broke with President Trump on key issues, the president calling Cassidy a, quote, disloyal disaster.
2: For Democrats, Jamie Davis advanced to a runoff with the second spot too close to call. Military action against the Iranian regime could be restarting. President Trump and Israeli Prime Minister Benjamin Netanyahu set to speak today. Fox's Trey Yingst is in Tel Aviv.
4: Regional intelligence sources tell Fox News they assess the Iranians believe they can drag out this current stalemate for at least 2 weeks. But the prevailing assessment inside of Iran is that President Trump may resort to military action. And Tehran is now deliberately pursuing a strategy of deception and delay with the hopes that buying time will complicate any potential return to war. These sources say Iranian officials are looking at the World Cup and America's 250th anniversary as a backstop that could work in their favor. Tension remains high across the Middle East as the region waits to see if the war will resume in the days ahead. So far, efforts toward a diplomatic solution have failed, with Iran unwilling to make the necessary concessions to reach a deal.
2: President Trump on his return trip from China saying he was unhappy with the opening response from Iran. 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
2: After a sweeping probe by the U.S. Justice Department and the state of Texas, a Texas children's hospital will stop administering puberty blockers to children and pay $10 million in penalties.
8: Texas Children's Hospital in Houston has agreed to open a detransition clinic funded by the hospital and stop administering puberty blockers to children. It follows a years-long investigation, which Texas Attorney General Ken Paxton wrote in a statement, found the hospital fraudulently billed Texas Medicaid for unallowable and illegal gender transition interventions. Paxton also revealed the settlement mandated TCH fire five woke doctors who performed gender transition surgeries on children. Deborah Valentine, Fox News.
2: Legendary NFL quarterback and Fox Sports analyst Tom Brady delivered the commencement address Saturday at Georgetown University's business school graduation. He reflected on life after college, comparing it to the challenges and accomplishments of his NFL career.
24: In life and work, you guys are going to get knocked down a lot. How are you going to navigate those moments? Are you going to push through the self-doubt? And you do it the same way you overcome a 25-point deficit. One decision at a time, one play at a time.
2: Brady also joked about former coach Bill Belichick, with whom he won six Super Bowls during their run with the New England Patriots. Napoleon Solo is your winner of this year's Preakness Stakes.
25: These two to the final furlong. Napoleon Solo still there. Iron Otter on the outside. Cannot get him. Napoleon Solo and Paco Lopez have won the Preakness.
2: The call on NBC Sports and Peacock. Napoleon Solo rallied past Iron Honor to win the Preakness Stakes at Laurel Park, earning his first victory of the year. Kentucky Derby winner Golden Tempo skipped the race, leaving a wide open field of 14 going into the Preakness. I'm Ann Carrick, and this is Fox News.
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11: Danny Dotson, you are speeding. You're going to get us a ticket before this auction.
12: I'm not going to get you a
11: You're
12: ticket.
11: You're supposed to be turning here, baby.
12: I am.
11: You should be doing a legal U-turn where you should be. You're missing your turn. See, you don't know where you're at.
12: I never claimed I did know where I was at.
11: Yeah, you should turn around.
0: The fast-talking, bid-calling, garage-door-rolling legends from A&E's Storage Wars are back with a brand-new season. You never know what's behind that door. Treasure or trash. Let's welcome in Dan and Laura Dotson. How are you two doing?
14: Wonderful.
23: We're doing fantastic.
14: Oh, that energy. It's infectious.
0: Dan.
14: Thank you.
0: Dan, I am so jealous that you can just spout off and be an auctioneer at any second, getting your nails done at the grocery store, ordering a sandwich. You are so good at that.
14: Oh, my God.
23: Well, you know, it just kind of comes naturally after you do it for a decade or two. And, it seems like practice up until the second decade. And then it's just kind of work. It's just kind of an automatic thing. You can spend a lot of your time thinking about other stuff once you kind of get your flow down. And it takes a while.
14: And if you notice, he does everything really fast. So, yeah.
0: Dan, can you give us a little for our listeners that have never heard you?
23: Sure. 10, what about 20 and 30? What about 20, 30, 40, now 50?
0: I'm 50. So
23: what
0: jealous.
23: About 75, 1, where, when, 100% sure that if you check in and watch.
14: Oh. Thank you, easy, Lisa, and don't forget to pay the lady.
0: Pay the lady. Laura, explain the premise of the show for people that have never seen it.
14: Sure. This is a fun underground world of, it's like a garage sale on steroids. These are teams of buyers that come around to abandoned storage units. You never know what you're going to find. You never know what's there. And when these units are abandoned, that we have to sell them by law. So we step in and these selected people that look and find the list come around and buy these units, and you don't know what you're going to find. You never know. Each unit's different. You've got just a few minutes at the door to take a look. You can't go inside. You can't open up any boxes. So truly, it is a gamble.
23: You have to kind of judge what you don't see, but what you do see.
14: So good.
23: If you look at it and it looks, crappy, it's probably crappy. If you look at it and it's all organized and nice, then
14: someone cared about it, they stored it well, and it doesn't have a weird odor, I bet you you're going to have some treasures.
0: If it smells, you walk away. It's like, let's make a deal. It is.
14: Exactly.
0: It's like, what's behind door number one, and people That's bid it. On it, and it just yes. seems like a lot of work if you're the buyer. Like
14: yeah.
0: buyer Dave, the yep. Yep.
14: Yeah.
0: Yep.
14: Oh, man.
23: Yeah, it's not easy work. And anybody that acts like it's easy, they're either uninformed or they're just lying or they just,
14: Yeah.
23: They're not. They're losing opportunity.
14: The one thing people don't see is that these buyers go through a lot of trash and to find their treasure.
0: Oh.
14: And, they have wear a kidney belt. They've got to hit the runs back and forth, clearing out their units. I'm wondering, well, where are you guys at? I didn't see it the next sale. And they go, God, that unit had me in it for 5 hours. I'm like, oh, wow. So,
0: I mean, it just seems if you buy it, then you have to resell it. Well, first of all, you got to go through everything, and then you got to figure out how much it is. And sometimes, what was it? The swatches. Dave had to take those in. Oh. What are these worth? You always have to check things. It just seems like a lot of work for me.
14: Well, because there are so many treasures and things that you can sell everything. There's dollar items and, that they find, and they're so good, these buyers, they look through it and they can sort it out in their mind even before they've made their purchase. And they go, I see $500 here. I'm going to go $100 max or $200 max. And sometimes, they get, it's the thrill of the hunt and the auction chant that gets the folks really excited, and they bid a little higher sometimes, or they're into friends.
23: Well, there's reasons,
14: Yeah.
23: There's reasons that some buyers will like bid up other buyers. So let's say, you know, there's three or four of the cast members from the show show up at one of our sales, and you know, they're all wanting to buy something for the show. Well, if one of the buyers can just kind of pull all the profit out of everything that he sees, then he's either going to get to embarrass the other buyer or preferably
13: yeah.
23: bragging rights, or just make it to where they don't make any money at that particular facility. So, you know, when the morning comes and it's time to go back to a facility, if they know they really got stung there last time by whoever was the whale of that auction, they might not go back. And that's kind of their purpose, is to, you know, be the main alpha buyer at these sales. And that way, when something really nice comes up, they are the ones that, you know, they're the ones that drive the bid up. And that's kind of intimidating to a lot of buyers.
14: Seems like everybody's alpha buyers these days on our show. We've got some new cast members. You're going to get really excited. You're going to see, got Mary. She's back. We're so excited.
0: Mary's back.
14: He is a bright light and a fireball of energy. She knows what she's doing, and people underestimate her. So this is exciting, you know, fun time.
23: And Brandy's back for this season.
14: Yep, very savvy, doing great, gorgeous as ever.
23: We have a new buyer named Dusty and his wife Lupe.
14: Oh, boy.
23: And their little baby Melody, and they are out there buying. And yep. Dusty's a really smart buyer. I mean, when we're not filming, he'll show up at a site, and he buys. And
0: He
23: buys, and that's how he makes his living, and he's really good at it.
14: Yeah.
23: He's had some really, really great deals in the past. So
14: it's nice.
13: How many of these buyers have their own storage units?
23: probably most of them, if they don't have a warehouse or they don't have a store,
13: to keep all their treasures before they sell them.
23: They do. Some of them even have vaults in their buildings. And
13: that's the unit I want to buy.
23: Right.
0: We all love finding treasures in our attic, in our garage. That's why the show is so good. A&E Storage Wars is the name of the show. Dan and Laura Dotson are our guests. What's the strangest item that you've ever seen in a storage unit, and the most expensive?
14: Well, recently, right now, in the news, one of the most expensive items that was found in a unit is that Superman comic book.
23: 1938 first issue, 10-cent Superman. Yes. You know, we first started Storage Wars. I guess we sold that comic book in one of our units, and the buyer stepped
14: Nicholas
23: up. And I tried to put him together with Mark Vallejo. And Mark Vallejo used to be on our show. He showed up, and he had a buyer for this thing. And I introduced these two guys, and the next thing I heard was, oh, that was ripped off from Nicolas Cage 10 years or 11 years before that. Then they were fighting between Nicolas Cage and the insurance company, and I guess the insurance company maybe gave it back to him. They sold it for.
14: He got that back, and then it sold on the auction block for $2.16 million.
13: Now get this.
14: It just sold again for $15 million. So you really never know what you're going to find in a unit.
0: How much did he buy the storage unit for on that episode?
14: It wasn't an episode
23: that he had bought it at. He showed up one day and he told Laura, I've got this comic book. Would you come to my apartment and look at it? And she said,
14: I sent him down to when to meet us, and we happened to be filming that day. So that's when you see Mark Vallejo come on, and he's all dressed in white, and he has got that man purse with him, and he's ready to bid. Yes, because he scored so big, and he knew he had something.
23: He called me up. He goes, that was stolen from Nicolas Cage, and I had it sold for $500,000, and I was going to give you $100,000. And I said, well, great. I could have used that.
14: Oh, but it sold for so much more. So, you know, it has been such a great story for us and different things. Probably one of the worst units was I opened up one, and I know people have heard about it, but it smelled so bad inside. And I said, oh, man, right at the door, we would put dog poop in there. I thought that's what it was. But a skunk ran out of the unit, and he had made that his home. and everything okay. about it, and I still sold the unit for $50.
13: Who would buy that?
0: There's always somebody.
5: I sold an estate sale one time out in the desert, and there were five peacocks running around, and I sold them on foot. And then after the auction, the guy paid for them, and he says, how do I get them? And I looked at him. I said, I don't know. And somebody helped him trap them. I mean, it took him a couple of days, but he got them.
0: God, that's why people love this show, for things like that. You don't know if it's a skunk or a $2.1 million comic book. It's just crazy. And Laura, you read the room like a poker player. Can you just tell in a person's face if they're going to overspend? It's like, I don't know if that person has the money, but they're going to bid.
14: Yes. You know, truthfully, I thought I really knew the room. I've learned that from my husband, Dan. I look and I go, man, that person's ready to bid. And I look at him and I'm ready to go. And he goes, nope, not yet. He's trying to get that person to bid over there. And I'm looking around going, he is absolutely right.
5: Waiting for that person to bid.
14: And
5: see if he has a better idea about what he had on the stuff. Some buyers, they really respect the opinions of other buyers. So they'll look, and when that buyer jumps in, they'll say, okay, that must be good enough for them. It must be good enough for me.
14: But I will say I have better eyesight, so I can read the room better when it's farther away.
5: Yes,
14: I kind of have a fun time with that.
5: Seems like you're having more fun right now than I am.
0: What percentage of lockers are actually valuable versus complete junk?
13: Two?
5: Lisa's right.
13: Have you seen what Americans keep?
0: Oh, my gosh.
13: Garbage. Why are we storing all this nonsense?
0: Odd.
5: You know, I never...
14: storing it.
5: I work on commission, and I don't think I've ever met a locker I didn't like.
14: What a great guy.
5: Even the little trashy ones, they always find a home somewhere. Very rarely do we have one that's so junky they just won't bid on it.
14: Right. We've had to pass, but by the time we are almost off the lot, people are going, you know what? I will take that unit back there. And,
5: no, there's junky ones.
14: Yeah.
5: You open up one and it's full of black mold. It's tough to get people to take it.
0: Oh,
13: yeah.
5: I mean, that doesn't happen very often, but it has. Everything has happened. We've had filmings where they've popped open like pipe bombs, and we've had to shut down the entire block.
14: So you never know what's going to happen in these units.
0: I just want people to know this back and forth that you hear between those two, that's the show. That is the show. It's a guilty pleasure of mine. A&E's Storage Wars. Dan and Laura.
13: No guilt.
14: Wrong with God bless you.
5: Thank you guys. Have a great day.
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30: Now, back to the Pete McMurray Show. Here's Pete and Lisa.
0: You're going to love this story. I woke up this week at 2 a.m. with a bright light shining in our bed. I wasn't sure what was going on. You know when you wake up from a deep sleep and you're like, oh my God, what is going on? I look at our dog, Freddie Mercury. He's laying by my feet at the base of the bed. And I look to my wife. It looks like she's got a spotlight shining in her face. I'm like, Sarah, are you doom scrolling at 2 a.m.? And she's like, yes, I'm trying to fall asleep.
13: And if you are, at least turn the brightness down.
0: Oh, my God. That's exactly what I said. If you're trying to fall back to sleep, you probably don't want a spotlight in your face.
13: Yeah.
0: What do you do when you're having a bad day? What's your hack? How do you turn it around when you're having a bad day?
13: Usually movement.
0: Movement, move your body, okay?
13: Move your body in some way. Change your scenery. If you've been home all day, go out. Go for a walk. Go to the Target.
0: Get
13: walk.
0: Out of
13: like,
0: the
13: do
0: house.
13: Do something to change your scenery.
0: Get away from work. Walk out of work for 10 minutes if you're in an office. Yes. I play music. Music will change my mood in a second. I love it.
13: It does. You are really, like, music really gets you.
0: Yeah. It makes me happy. I crank it up. Happiness is music for me. How about turning on a funny podcast?
13: Mm-hmm.
0: How about texting your friend Pete? Does that put you in a good mood?
13: Sure, maybe.
0: What do you mean, maybe?
13: It depends on what you're asking for. You could be very pushy.
0: I am. I'm very pushy. In a world full of negativity and challenges, people often turn to doom scrolling as a way of taking their minds off things. Think about it. You're in the elevator. You're hanging out at the grocery store. You're in line. People pull out their phones. They're just doom scrolling.
13: But it's not always doom. You might be looking up something funny or cute. Like, when I find my algorithms too, like,
0: the algorithm,
13: preachy or political, I look up dancing. I look up Olympics. I look up pranks. I look up cute animals. And you can change your feed to be positive and not just, like, negative information.
0: Look at you. You're above the curve. There's a new trend emerging, Lisa, one that invites a little joy into our lives. It's called bloom scrolling.
13: There you go.
0: People are turning to bloom scrolling to help relieve stress in their daily lives, and more people are becoming aware of the benefits. We scroll for happy news or feel-good stories in our feeds, and guess what? It has some powerful effects on our melon, on our brain.
13: It's great, too, when you just, like, put in nature, and you'll get
0: I've never done that.
13: You'll get images from around the world, the most beautiful places.
0: Nature? Let me write that down. I got to try that one.
13: Mountains and rivers and lakes. And I mean, you'll see the most beautiful things. Nature.
0: I follow Jackson Hole on Instagram. It's about people skiing, and the crowd goes bananas when these people are doing jumps. It's so cool to watch. It's like the Olympics without the Olympics with ordinary people.
13: Train your algorithm to show you things that bring you joy.
0: Unlike doom scrolling, which involves continuously scrolling through social media feeds, even when the content is upsetting or overwhelming, bloom scrolling is all about focusing on the positive. It involves uplifting, educational, or inspiring content.
13: Also, I started crocheting earlier this year to limit my time on my phone. And it's working, but then as soon as you look at one crochet video, it shows you a million. Now, like, my whole feed is different crochet techniques.
0: Are you sure you didn't grow up in the 70s?
13: Crocheting's very popular right now.
0: Maybe you follow personal growth content because it motivates you, or choose educational content because you want to learn and expand your knowledge, like crocheting. The point is to only allow things in your feed that makes you feel happy. And guess what happens to your algorithm?
13: It gets nicer.
0: It changes.
13: Yeah,
0: you got to get rid of that other stuff, man. You have to. Bloom scrolling interrupts that. When you scroll back up or linger on posts that feel warm, thoughtful, or pleasant, you're breaking the pattern.
13: Yep.
0: You're only going to have good stuff in your feed.
13: Because unfortunately, what we spend time on, it just keeps giving you the same thing.
0: Mm-hmm.
13: Which is why I get annoyed with Spotify.
0: What do you mean?
13: Because it's like, hey, you liked this one song. Now I'm going to show you 72 songs that sound exactly the same. And I'm like, I want to hear an eclectic array of music.
0: I agree with you 1,000%. You got to program the thing just like anything else.
13: I know, but it's so much work. Like, can't you, like, maybe I want to hear Waylon Jennings and then Beyonce and then Weezer.
0: They're not that smart. You're right. You have to put together your own playlist, and that's exactly what
13: that's
0: I do.
13: So much work.
0: It's not that much work. It's kind of fun. It really is. And people are saying, well, you're still on your phone. Though it's time spent on technology, the type of content you're consuming matters to your brain. Positive content can cause a boost of dopamine and oxytocin to be released in the body rather than stress. If you're looking at news feeds, political feeds, you're stressing yourself out, man. You are.
13: Yeah. Right. And like, really, if you know that you're going to scroll no matter what, if you know that is a habit that you can't break, it does bring you stress release, then at least find a way to scroll that's more positive.
0: Yes. Positive in your feed. We've said this before on the show. Don't let technology make your life too convenient. I think our therapist said this, Amy Morin. Allow some friction to disrupt your content. So log out of social media so it takes one or two steps to get on there.
13: There's also apps you can download that legit limit your time. And after you can set it to say, I'm only allowed to spend 30 minutes on this app today. And then after that 30 minutes, it just won't let you log in. You can't.
0: That's a lot of work, though. I got to take, too lazy to do that.
13: It's easier than making a 200-song Spotify playlist and trying to remember all the songs you like in the world.
0: Let me make you a playlist, and I will send it over to you. They are great songs.
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2: Basically, the Democrat Party has come to this. 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Change the Supreme Court to a Democrat poll-up bureau. Open borders to bring in more and more Democrats. And then, if a Republican wins, impeach them.
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25: Dad, you got to knock it off.
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25: Do you actually think you have a chance with any of these women?
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26: 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Natural, right?
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0: Our next guest is an Academy Award winner whose unforgettable roles have spanned decades. I loved him in Homeland. We fell in love with him when we had him on the show for season 2, White Lotus. His new film is called Bookends. Let's welcome in the incomparable F. Murray Abraham. How are you?
27: How are you?
0: I feel like the last time we had you on the show, we all became fast friends, man. You just have that personality. I just want to hang out with you.
27: Been a while.
0: This new movie, Bookends. So a guy goes through a breakup, needs a place to live, and he moves back in with his grandparents, right? That's the premise of the film?
27: Right.
0: And the grandparents are in a retirement community.
27: Right. By the way, we shot that in a retirement community in the South. And
28: really?
27: It was really... I didn't know they could be so neat. I mean, they're really swell. I mean, it's much different than what you think. It's like, there was a theater, the nice swimming pool, it was, and these people were, well, they're of a certain age, of course.
0: Right,
27: but
0: right.
27: They were involved in some of the shooting, and that was funny because, actually, they walked through it, and one, every time we did a retake, they would start acting more and more.
0: God, is that great.
28: I love it. I know retirement communities now can be so fun. Like, they have woodworking shops, they have gardening clubs, you learn about technology. There's everything going on there.
27: Yeah. They were alive. It was great.
0: You play the grandfather in this film, right?
27: Right.
0: Okay, so Noam Ash is the actor who plays the grandson. He also wrote the movie. You're an accomplished actor, Murray. I mean... Was there a line where you said, Noam, how about we change this here? I know this is your baby, but how about if we try this line? Did you do that, and was he open to it?
27: Really, that's a very perceptive question. But the fact is, I really liked what he had written very much, and it was a really good group of people, which makes a big difference. Mm-hmm. It was like a little family. So there was never any of that from me. Besides, the people I was working with specifically, the actors, were quite... quite wonderful. I don't say that always, by the way.
28: As you shouldn't.
0: You've done drama, you've done comedy. This is kind of it's kind of a comedy, right?
27: Yeah.
0: What do you
27: project, by the way?
0: What do you prefer? Because you were so good as kind of the good guy, bad guy in Homeland. I mean, we loved you and then we hated you.
27: It was a really good show, Homeland, wasn't it?
28: God,
27: yeah.
28: It was so good. I need to watch it.
27: By the way, she's really remarkable. I really fell in love with that woman. She's such a pro. Anyway, I like it all. I think it's great. If you have a choice, you can balance one thing with the other.
0: Right.
27: And in this one, I begin to experience dementia, and I begin to start speaking in Yiddish, something I had to learn for the show.
0: Oh, really?
27: It's like he reverts to a language when he used to speak as a child, and he doesn't know he's doing it. It's really a perceptive and very touching script.
0: So you have this guy that goes through a breakup and he moves in with his grandparents in a retirement community, which is funny, but you're also dealing with, it sounds like, end of life if you're going through dementia, so you're dealing with that too.
27: Yeah. It was, it's a hell of a thing to face. Besides, it happens that I'm 86 years old.
0: So, 86?
27: Yes.
28: No, get out. How is that real?
27: It's just so lucky, you know. I was just singing and dancing on Broadway a month ago. Anyway.
28: Amazing.
27: Some of us, it's lucky, really. Because I do, anyhow, I live hard. I enjoy life a lot, shall we say it that way?
0: Right.
27: Anyway, to see these people losing it, you know, and experience dementia, you begin to think of those things when you start approaching 90. You think, is it in the cards for me? And then you see someone like Mel Brooks, who's 99, and he's still having a wonderful time.
0: Yeah, he's writing, doing everything, man. Yeah.
27: Yeah. Yeah.
28: I think you're going to be okay. You're still moving, shaking, talking. I think you would have been hit by now.
27: I think you would. Well, let's hope.
0: I think you would have been hit by now.
28: I just feel like, you know, people don't usually start dementia at this age. It happens earlier.
27: Yeah.
0: Mary, you're in good shape, according to Lisa.
28: Listen, Dr. Lisa says you're going to be just fine.
27: Thank you, doctor.
0: I want to go back to Claire Danes for a second. Did you see...
27: Oh, boy, she's the best. I got to tell you, one of the best I ever worked with in my life.
0: God, everybody,
27: you know, that intensity she brings?
0: Yes, yes.
27: She does that in rehearsal as well.
0: Did you see her in The Beast and Me with Matthew Rhys?
27: You know, I haven't yet, but I'll see her in anything. Is it good?
0: Well, she cried so much, there was a meme out of her crying because she had wrinkles on her forehead and people couldn't believe it, that she was actually real and she had wrinkles on her forehead.
27: Well, that's the actor.
0: Right.
27: She'll do whatever it takes.
0: I mean, just that she's a normal person. She's not getting tons of Botox and filler.
28: Well, and she hasn't fallen prey to the Botox. We need to look airbrushed even when we're walking around the street.
27: Right, yeah. Right.
28: That's the real shock of it, is that no one could believe a woman in their mid-40s hasn't injected themselves with 27 million grams of nonsense.
27: And other parts of their body, too.
0: Our guest is F. Murray Abraham. The new movie is called Bookends. You've made so many great movies over the years.

0: Have you seen it? I need to see it.
1: I love that movie.
0: I don't. I mean, it's the guy from Animal House. It's Pinto from Animal House, Tom Luce, who was nominated with Murray, and Murray beat him.
1: And you get a small window into how cuckoo ca-choo Mozart really was.
0: How crazy was he?
1: Oh, my God. He would have loved him. He was playing pranks. He was so goofy. Woman,
0: really?
1: Drinking, all of it. He was like a rock star. Imagine how Mick Jagger lived. That was Mozart back in the day. But then playing for the Queen.
0: Oh, wow. So I need to look
1: this. Yes! He lived a life.
0: I love the underdog story of a person that's quitting acting and all of a sudden Scarface and Amadeus falls in your lap. Good for him. And Fruit of the Loom.
1: And
0: the
1: that
0: great
1: was about
0: guy.
1: 9 million years ago, those movies. You know?
0: Oh, yeah. I know. F. Murray Abraham. Go see Bookends, folks.
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11: Markley, Van Camp, and Robbins.
12: There is something he is doing now that the Treasury Secretary, Scott Bessent, was not doing last week, which is sort of saying, well, in their heart of hearts, people know. Scott Bessent, who I generally like, but man, I was getting nervous about him a couple weeks ago. He was like, well, in their heart of hearts, people feel pretty good about the economy. No, they don't, dude. You got it. You have to confront that. Mm-hmm. And gas prices are front and center for everybody as a gauge of how they are doing personally. That's a real thing that you have to confront.
11: Right after Clay and Buck on WTAQ.
13: Now, it's time for...
14: For Pete's Sake!
11: Yeah, for Pete's Sake!
15: Favorite Michael Douglas film. Go.
14: Oh, my God. What a throwback. I know. Come on.
15: Everybody. How about Gordon Gekko, Wall Street?
14: Ugh.
15: What?
14: No, greed is not good.
15: Oh, greed is good. I memorized that speech. I watch it all the time. He's so good in Wall Street. How, Fatal Attraction with Glenn Close. He plays a frantic guy very well, that Michael Douglas. Michael Douglas will publish his first memoir this fall, Lisa.
14: I mean, do you think he's going to have to write another one after this? I mean, he's in his fourth act.
15: The two-time Oscar winner collaborated with Deadline writer Mike Fleming on the untitled book, which covers his five-decade career from his father Kirk Douglas to Hollywood stardom. He was in Kirk's shadow for a while, and there was some tension between those two. The memoir addresses personal struggles with addiction that threatened his marriage and career, love affairs, he may have heard of her, and his son's drug addiction and prison sentence. It also celebrates the triumphs like beating stage four cancer and his 25-year marriage to Catherine Zeta-Jones. So there's some highlights there. I don't think you're going to be reading this book.
14: I mean, like, he has lived a very full, interesting life.
15: After being asked for many years, I've finally decided it's time to tell my story on my own terms, Michael Douglas said. The book also highlights his philanthropy and UN Messenger of Peace appointment in 1998. I didn't know that.
14: No one did, which is why he had to put it in the book.
15: Michael Douglas won Oscars for producing One Flew Over the Cuckoo's Nest. He wasn't in the movie. He produced it, which was very smart back in the day. And he starred as Gordon Gekko in Wall Street, won an Academy Award for that. One of the greatest characters ever in the history of movies. God, I loved it. So good, man. Yeah.
14: It's so funny because you see that and you're like, oh, what a character. And I'm like, what a piece of crap.
15: Oh, my God, in the fashion.
14: I don't want to idolize a human who treats other humans like trash.
15: We all wore suits because of him and slicked back our hair. Man, it was a fashion statement. I loved it. You just got back from a trip with your husband, Barry.
14: Mm-hmm.
15: Are you two good travel companions?
14: Yes and no.
15: A quarter of couples are not. About 25% of couples consider themselves incompatible travel partners. What do you think they argue about? What's number one?
14: I think location.
15: Number one is where to eat. Oh, what are we going to do for dinner? Yeah. Where do you want to have lunch?
14: Listen, rookie mistake. Mm-hmm. I don't like to overbook my vacations, but on your travel day, do yourself a favor.
15: Mm-hmm.
14: Have a dinner reservation within a 10-minute walk of your hotel.
15: Oh, yeah. That's my wife.
14: You're tired.
15: Oh, yeah.
14: You're hungry. No one makes. No one can make a decision at that moment in time. You're frazzled.
15: You're hangry. You're hangry.
14: You're hangry.
15: Yeah.
14: Just have the reservation, and then you don't have to think. It's like it's already done.
15: Top things couples disagree about when traveling, where to eat, number one. Number two, time to wake up.
14: Yeah, time to wake up is that's the one we struggle with because we went to a tropical location.
15: Mm-hmm.
14: So I want to wake up and enjoy the heat of the day.
15: Right. You like to get out
14: in the
15: sun.
14: So if I'm in the hotel room and it's 9 a.m., I'm like, we are missing the whole reason we're here. I'd rather go to bed when it's cold out.
15: So my wife. Number three, budget. The cost. Number four, the length of stay. All right. Number five, time to go to bed. Do you guys argue about the time to go to bed? No. You can fall asleep whenever you want.
14: It's just, I'll go to sleep and you do what you want.
15: Number six, how to fill the days. I don't need a schedule. I don't want anybody to schedule anything for me. Number seven, activities. Number eight, type of music to listen to. Don't we all have headphones? Number nine, time of day to travel. My wife and I both like to travel in the morning. How about you?
14: I prefer morning travel because there's less chance your plane is delayed. It's got there overnight.
15: Yep.
14: It's been sitting in the airport.
15: Yep.
14: And you are not going to be delayed first thing in the morning.
15: And sightseeing plans round out the top 10. By the way, differences aren't always a deal breaker. 25% do believe opposites attract. Encourages you to get out of your comfort zone.
14: I encourage couples to also not sit next to each other on the plane.
15: Because Barry and I
14: we always sit aisle to aisle.
15: Okay.
14: So we're not exactly next to each other, but we're in the vicinity. And just that little, and even separate yourselves in the airport. You don't have to be going to the same restaurant, going to the same bookstore, be like, I will meet you at the gate. I think it eliminates a lot of anger.
15: And once taboo and sometimes controversial, plastic surgery is now mainstream. Mm-hmm. While women were always the ones at the center of the plastic surgery talk, more men are opening up about their procedures. In a new report from the American Academy of Facial Plastic and Reconstructive Surgery, found that 92% of plastic surgeons now treat male patients.
14: Well, yeah, they want to get more money. You want to treat everybody, baby.
15: 10 years ago, many male patients came in quietly. Now men come in well-informed, having done their own research. Mm-hmm. What are the top procedures for men? Number one, Botox and fillers.
14: Oh.
15: Number two, liposuction.
14: I was going to say chin implant.
15: Number three, neck lift surgery. Number four, eyelid surgery.
14: Like really hooded eyes? And
15: okay. They pull them up. All right. And number five, chest sculpting surgery, where they reduce excess breast tissue and sculpt the pecs.
14: Yeah.
15: Sculpt up the pecs.
14: I mean, if you have gynomastia, I don't even know
15: what that means. And that does it for us, folks. Remember, if you missed anything on the show, just search Pete McMurray Show wherever you find your favorite podcast, and please subscribe. You guys have a great day, and we'll see you next time. Bye-bye.
14: Bye.
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17: Big discussion. I'm Paul Stevens, Fox News. President Trump speaking with Israeli Prime Minister Benjamin Netanyahu today. Sources tell us the two may restart military action against the Iranian regime.
18: Regional intelligence sources tell Fox News they assess the Iranians believe they can drag out the current stalemate for at least 2 weeks. But the prevailing assessment inside Iran is that President Trump may resort to restarting military action, and Tehran is now deliberately pursuing a strategy of deception and delay, with the hopes that buying time will complicate any potential return to war. These sources say Iranian officials are looking at the World Cup and America's 250th anniversary as a backstop that could work in their favor. Tension remains high across the Middle East as the region waits to see if the war will resume in the days ahead. So far, efforts toward a diplomatic solution have failed, with Iran unwilling to make the necessary concessions to reach a deal.
17: Fox's Trey Yingst in Tel Aviv. A primary loss on Saturday for incumbent Louisiana Republican Senate member Bill Cassidy. Congresswoman Julia Letlow and State Treasurer John Fleming now advancing to a primary runoff.
19: Trump-backed Congresswoman Julia Letlow and State Treasurer John Fleming will now face off in a runoff on June 27th. Incumbent Louisiana Senator Bill Cassidy finished third in the Republican primary, ending his bid for re-election. And while Letlow finished first by nearly 20 points, Louisiana election rules call for a runoff between the top two candidates if no candidate wins a majority of the vote. And last night's result marks a major political defeat for Cassidy, who faced backlash from many Republicans after voting to convict President Trump in his second impeachment trial following the January 6th riot at the U.S. Capitol.
17: Fox's Chan Lee Painter. The president has endorsed Congresswoman Letlow in this race. 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
17: At least three people are confirmed dead, several others hurt. This after a driver crashed into a crowd in Oakland, California. Authorities say the vehicle in question hit multiple cars and pedestrians late Saturday night during what witnesses described as a chaotic scene. Two victims in critical shape. Investigators are still trying to piece together what caused the crash and whether or not alcohol may have played a role. Russia's President Vladimir Putin set to meet with Chinese leader Xi Jinping for a couple of days in the coming weeks.
0: The Kremlin announcing the trip less than 24 hours after President Trump finished his own state visit to China, saying in a statement that Putin's trip, planned for May 19th and 20th, had already been scheduled to coincide with the 25th anniversary of the 2001 Sino-Russian Treaty of Friendship. The two leaders are expected to discuss bilateral relations as well as key international and regional issues and economic cooperation. Jane Fergus, Fox News.
17: Bulgaria winning the 70th Eurovision Song Contest with singer Dara taking the title in Vienna with the party anthem Bangara. That marking Bulgaria's first ever Eurovision victory. The competition, of course, overshadowed by some protests over Israel's participation, with five countries boycotting the event due to the war in Gaza. Napoleon Solo, your winner of this year's Preakness Stakes.
1: Two to the final furlong. Napoleon Solo, still there. Iron Otter on the outside, cannot get him. Napoleon Solo and Paco Lopez have won the Preakness.
17: That call, NBC Sports and Peacock, Napoleon Solo rallying past Iron Honor to win the Preakness at Laurel Park, earning his first victory of the year. Kentucky Derby winner Golden Tempo skipping that race, leaving a wide-open field of 14 horses. I'm Paul Stevens. This is Fox News.
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0: 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So before I get to Marco Rubio and Judy Vance, I want to ask you, because I'm hearing talk here in London, Stu. People are saying everything is changing. Oh, the whole ground is changing beneath, you know, everybody's feet in Parliament. I don't know if that's entirely true. I think that the people are speaking up. You know, all of the local elections are going way against the Labour Party and Keir Starmer and everything else. But you can't. The same thing will happen if you get the same. If you get John Thunes, Sir John Thune, into Parliament. You're going to have the same thing, and the people will feel betrayed by, you know, the people they just voted for. And I don't know. So I don't know if anything is going to change. Are you sensing that any of that? Do you feel any of that kind of movement in America in the races, that people are done with anything? Are we waking up anywhere on anything, left or right?
1: I mean, I think some of that's happening. I do think that we've seen some of the craziest, you know, if you look back at the era, the sort of peak woke era, I do think some of that's receded. And I think that we have Yes. seen some people waking up and wanting to see, hey, wait a minute, I just want rational people who are going to do sane things. You know, when you look at, unfortunately, you know, where we are, when it comes to just regular everyday life issues, you know, you're talking, I mean, we've been doing the show for a long time, Glenn. How many elections has a party won with $4, $5, $6 gas? I mean, it's not super common. It's really hard to do.
0: No, it's not.
1: I mean, luckily you do have the left that goes so insanely far. I mean, like there was an ad they ran against Spencer Pratt going back to that election, where which was the greatest ad of all time for Spencer Pratt, where it was like, Spencer Pratt does not want to spend taxpayer dollars on the unhoused. Okay, where do I check the box for this guy? You
0: know, I can't get to really the polling happened. Booth fast enough.
1: So, I mean, that sort of stuff is great. The left, it does have that ability to go so far. I mean, I mentioned that debate. The prediction markets were incredible on that mayoral debate, where the third candidate, who's kind of this Ivy League educated woman, she was the mm-hmm. favorite at the time the debate started. She went in there and they had that debate. Pratt did very well. He rose up, but she dropped so far, Glenn. She dropped by 40 percentage points in her chance to win that election following that debate. To put that in perspective, after Joe Biden's debate, he dropped by 15 percentage points.
0: Oh my gosh.
1: Think of
0: how horrible
1: that was. Yeah. So I think there are people that do wake up in these situations. It might feel really rare, but as we get closer to the election, I think people will start coming back to that place where it's not about all these crazy issues. It's not about the personalities and the media. It's going to be more about how they feel. Republicans do have a lot of work to do to make that feel good before November, but they do have some time.
0: Okay, let me go to J.D. Vance and Marco Rubio. Those are the two big names. In the latest poll, it's Marco Rubio 45%, J.D. Vance 29%, Ron DeSantis 11%, and none of the above at 10%. Marco Rubio is, I mean, he might be, it's really interesting because I think Donald Trump is allowing both of them to define themselves. J.D. Vance is going to be the guy that looks like, I wasn't for the war, which is really healthy for him.
2: And he's also in charge of uprooting all of the fraud. If he actually does that, that'll be really good for him. But Marco Rubio is just seen as, I mean, does he have Keir Starmer's job yet? I mean, he does every job under the sun, and he just looks normal, quiet, stable, which America might really be interested in. You know what I mean?
1: Yeah, I really am. And certainly his performance has been really impressive. I mean, we've watched his rise, right, Glenn? We remember talking about him when he was, you know, in Florida before he was running for Senate. Yeah. And, you know, he's had his ups and downs, I think, with conservatives at times. But, man, he has been rock solid. Really, I mean, the competence just is so prominent from him. Everything that he does feels like he's handling really, really well, and nothing shakes him. And he's also a guy who really loves America and thinks that there's something good here. There's something that almost feels old-timey to it. And I, for one, love it. I just love someone who's going to stand up and say, yeah, you know, actually, we're not perfect, but we're still the best place around. We still are the country that people should look up to. And I think there has been some of the negativity that's not only seeped into the left, where it's always been on America, but even on the right, I think there's been some of that that's popped up lately. So it's been really refreshing. I do think, though, you look at this poll, and, you know, one of the things that you look at when it comes to who's going to win the House is the generic vote. The generic vote in this poll was really, it was a 14 point plus for Democrats. So a very, if you think of that as a left wing base of a poll, Atlas is a good poller, but this was a very left wing sample. They might like a Rubio more than a Vance. They might like an AOC more than a Gavin Newsom. So some of the poll reflections might have to do with that sample.
2: Thank you very much, Stu. I appreciate it. Good to talk to you. And congratulations on the shows and everything else you're doing. We'll have you back again. Thank you so much. Stu Does America. You can find that at Blaze TV, now with Dave Landau, and PredictableShow.com.
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2: When we talk about Israel, we're not just talking about a place, we're talking about a people connected to a promise made by God, the one he has never broken, and one that continues even today. Because God's character doesn't change, and what he begins, he sustains. What he promises, he fulfills, and that matters. Right now in Israel, families run into shelters as sirens sound. It's not just a crisis, it's a call to respond. For Christians, caring for the Jewish people isn't rooted in politics. It's not rooted in war or anything else. It's rooted in trust. Trust in a God who keeps his word. So we don't stay distant. We step in with prayer and practical help. 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
3: Basically, the Democrat Party has come to this. They want power, they get to keep power, and under no circumstances should they ever be able to surrender it. Change the election system, gerrymander the hell out of states so Republicans don't have a vote, they're disenfranchised. Change the Supreme Court to a Democrat poll-up bureau. Open borders to bring in more and more Democrats. And then, if a Republican wins, impeach them.
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0: website so you get the discount.
1: We love them for that. Thank you. Well, that was it. That's a crazy story right there.
2: Oh, yeah.
1: All right. So our next guest has done something that a lot of people can't claim. He made Morgan Freeman, Woody Harrelson, and others look like criminals. He's a world-class musician by the name of Ben Sideman. And he's also a world-class pickpocket and the resident magician at the Mandalay Bay in Las Vegas.
3: Oh, cool.
1: So joining us is Ben. Hello there, Ben.
4: Hey, Kim. How's it going?
1: Good.
2: Hold on 1 second. Ben, what card am I holding?
4: That would be the six of clubs in one hand and your credit card in the left hand.
2: He is so good.
4: I'm very good. By the way, Kim, I believe you said I'm a musician. I am a magician. I cannot play music.
1: Oh, I'm sorry.
2: No, sing us a song.
4: That mistake.
1: That was my New Jersey accent that just came out.
4: Right. No, I've been getting that my entire life, which results in me often waiting backstage being like, should I find a violin? How do I do this?
1: Come on, you're a magician. You can do that.
4: Yeah.
1: All right, so,
4: I am indeed.
1: So I watched this video of you. You're amazing. It was 9 different ways that you can steal from somebody. It has 8.8 million views right now. And,
4: thanks.
1: And the question that I had that I really want to talk about is it possible to pickpocket somebody who's using like an Apple Watch?
4: Oh, certainly.
1: Or even
4: Apple Watches,
1: or your watch, because you can pay with your watch.
2: Mm-hmm.
1: Or your phone.
4: Yeah.
1: Now you can tap to pay. What are some ways that you could actually get in there and do that?
4: Well, truthfully, almost anything can be stolen, and I like to tell people the best way to protect yourself is to look at trust differently. Like, so Kim, we think of trust as a binary, right? I trust this person or I don't trust that person. And I think in general, that's a mistake. I think instead we should think of it as a sliding scale, because that way you can update the amount of trust you have for a situation based on circumstances and data, not just like a feeling, which can lead you astray. So I like to put that idea in people's heads who want to help protect themselves and keep themselves safe, because anything can be stolen, a phone, a wallet, a watch, all of these things can be stolen. And when it comes to the way technology now interfaces with how we make payments, it's also very important to have these security practices in place, because if something does go missing, you want to have that two-factor authentication turned on. You want to have biometric turned on, right?
1: Facial ID, all that good stuff.
4: Exactly.
1: Yeah.
4: Exactly. Because the truth is, things just can be stolen. And people are shocked by how easy it can be to take something without your knowledge.
2: What's the biggest thing that you pickpocketed without someone noticing?
4: This is going to be a scoop, because I immediately knew the answer to this question, but I don't think I've said it publicly yet.
2: Okay.
4: So I'm in San Antonio, Texas. I'm in front of 1,000 people in a banquet room. I bring 3 men up on stage to do a routine where I pick their pockets. And the big reveal at the end is that I've stolen a ton of things from them and they have no idea. The audience doesn't know. And often I'm working very quickly. So I'm thinking as I go, okay, that was a phone, those were car keys, but I don't always know. And I stole something that felt bigger than average, but I felt sort of like a leathery sort of like maybe rubber. I was like, it's probably a wallet. And I go to return everything. You, sir, is that your cell phone? You, sir, is that your driver's license? And then you, sir, is that your gun?
1: Oh, no.
4: Gun, holster and all. He had taken it off for the show. He had taken off the holster, put it into his pocket. And as I was doing the steal, I remember thinking, well, that was heavy, but I didn't quite clock it because, I didn't expect to steal a gun.
2: That's like a federal crime.
4: That answers your question. Yeah, that is for sure the biggest and heaviest thing I've stolen.
1: So I heard that you got started as doing pickpocket as a kid. Is that right?
4: Well, when I was about 15 or 16 years old, I learned that you could steal someone's watch, and I studied the technique. I learned it from an old book on pickpocketing, but theatrical pickpocketing, which is in the magic literature, and I read that you could steal someone's watch, and I was at a little family gathering, and I took my grandma's watch without her knowing.
1: The damn kid.
4: I gave it back, and the look in her face, she was just filled with amazement and wonder, and that's when I sort of realized, oh, this is really powerful. This is really strong, right? It created such a moment of magic and amazement, and that's sort of when I really got into wanting to learn about it.
1: Well, Ben, thanks for coming on board and telling us more about pickpockets.
2: I'm going to make the guest disappear. I did it. He's gone.
1: What a great guy. I tell you, if you haven't seen the video, you should. 8.8 million views. He goes through all these different ways. And next time I'm going to Vegas, I'm going to show.
2: Yeah,
1: I
2: absolutely.
1: I think it'd be a lot of fun. It's much better than any Blue Man
2: thing. It looks very entertaining.
1: It does. All right, we have more coming up.
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0: 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All right, let's get started with phone calls, Andrew. What do you think? Alexandra in Pittsburgh, Pennsylvania. Welcome to the show.
1: Hi, Kim. Hi, Andrew. Thank you for recognizing my question.
0: You're welcome. What's going on?
1: I am at a precipice of writing a book, and I would like to turn it into a series with an audio book. And my concern is, how do I protect my intellectual property, such as the voices of each of the characters? And is there a voice analyzation program that I could attain, like the timbre, the harmonics, the footprint of each character, and then license that, or actually copyright or patent that?
2: Who does the voices currently for the characters? Is it you?
1: I don't have the voice for each of my characters, so I would need to start open auditions for that. And before I do that, I want to have the legality part in place, and that's where I run into a problem.
0: Yeah, see, and you know, we're not lawyers, can't give you legal advice at all. I mean, that's not our game. But I will tell you that, you know, you were talking about open auditions for voices. I don't know if you've ever listened to any of the AI voices, but they're phenomenal.
1: Understood, but AI cannot be a part of this. In the book world that I have been researching, many authors and book companies, when you tell them there's AI, they're a little shy because they don't know if it's, one, authentic.
0: That's
1: and
0: true.
1: Original.
0: That's true. But the AI, but the AI voices, they would just be voicing whatever you have written. But I think you would be remiss in not using artificial intelligence, at least to do a whole bunch of things, to look at the quality of the story, to look at the to see what the cadence should be, and if this is something that you could have other people, you know, you'd be like having almost a third party evaluate the viability of this book. There's a prompt called a pre-mortem. Have you ever heard about that?
2: No.
0: A pre-mortem. It comes from Harvard Business School, is that you feed your idea into AI, and we have the pre-mortem quote over, or prompt rather, on our website. So you feed your idea into AI using this pre-mortem quote basically to say, my business has failed. This was the idea. This was what I was trying to do. So tell me what I could have done differently that would have prevented that failure.
2: And you don't have to be on the brink of failure. You're just doing this to see what improvements you can make, even if it's a successful business.
0: Before you even launch it.
2: Yeah.
0: Okay. So I would do this with your particular book series, and then I'd also look at these AI voices. We use them here for commercials, things like that. You can change the cadence and all kinds of great things like that. But as long as you pay the monthly fee. But if you do want to do open auditions, and if you are looking for voices, there's an organization called Pratt, that's PRAAT.org. And just go over there, read their materials. That's where you can start looking at really getting into the legality of different voices. But if you do need a copyright attorney, that's not us.
2: No, absolutely.
0: You need to have somebody who actually knows what they're doing in that regard.
2: I wouldn't even come to us to fight a parking ticket.
0: I think I could do a parking ticket.
2: I wouldn't trust me.
0: I put it into chat. 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
18: 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The U.S. struck the sites at Bandar Abbas and Keshem Port, also the Kargan Naval Checkpoint, whereas the vessels Iran was targeting are USS Truxtun, the USS Mason, and the USS Rafael Peralta.
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2: The best moments. Really? 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Sorry.

0: the M1. I think the M1 is going to be a better chip in general. Mm-hmm. You've got 6 cores versus 8, 5 cores versus 8, 8 gigs of memory on both, 256, 20. You've got the Touch ID on the MacBook. So, I mean, yeah, it looks like I would say, personally, I'd probably go for the Neo, personally, mm-hmm. just because mm-hmm. it's newer. But yeah. I think the MacBook Pro is going to be a little bit better on the specs, but it's much, much older. So
1: yeah, it's 5 years old.
0: Yeah, that's an old computer to be investing in at this point. So now, if you were saying an M3, that's what I'm using. I use an M3 chip every day, and this is my job.
1: Mm-hmm.
0: And it's just fine. So that goes to show how good these chips are.
1: Yeah.
0: So that probably made it tougher for you. I don't think we gave you any good answers here. I think it really comes down to, at this
1: preference.
0: Point, I think it comes down to preference. You know, do you want the shiny new one that you can get in a box at the Apple store, brand new with a warranty, or do you want a computer that's been used for 5 years in someone's house and it made its way to Backmarket, which is a great website, by the way, and now it's making its way to you. So it really, it's like buying a new car versus a used car. You buy a new car, you drive it off the lot, it loses all that value immediately. But it's new, and you get that smell.
1: Yeah.
0: So.
1: Great.
0: What are you leaning towards, Matthew?
1: I'm probably leaning towards the Neo, the new one.
0: Yeah. I think as long as you're not doing anything too intensive, I think it's going to be fine. I really do.
1: Yeah. I mean, I've seen a lot of YouTube videos that people are like, you know, doing entire workflows and video editing. They're saying that chip is amazing.
0: Yeah. I mean, look, it's an iPhone chip. So what are people doing? People are building.
1: People are editing on iPhone.
0: Exactly. You're building a whole business on the iPhone as a content creator. You're editing on Premiere. You're editing on CapCut. So, or Instagram edits. So people are already doing this stuff.
1: Yeah.
0: And now it's just on a computer. So it's the same thing. So I think you'll be fine. And the good news is if you hate it, you can return it within 14 days to the Apple store. So, and you get that education discount. So I think that might be the best way to go right now.
1: Yeah, I think so. Thanks so much.
0: All right. Enjoy, Matthew. I think you're going to really enjoy that computer. Incidentally, my pal Jefferson Graham, who's friend of the show, he bought one and he brought it to, Europe to use as for his, you know, his photography importing photos and all this stuff. And he did say, you know, it's an amazing machine, but under super duper pressure. Like if you're really, and here's the deal. If you're relying on your computer to the extent that I am, like I would never get a Neo, but I know that because I am pushing my computer almost to the limits. Now I used to have a MacBook Pro. I downgraded this last time around because I said, you know what? I want a lighter computer on a day-to-day basis. And this MacBook Air, I can tell you, do exports take a little bit longer? Sure. But is there ever any other hesitation on this thing? No, like never. So unless you're doing a huge workflow with 8K video or 4K video all the time and you're really grinding this thing, then it's going to be fine with a Neo. You know when you need a really, really high-end computer. 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I don't recommend them, but I'm not the typical consumer, right? Like, I know what I'm doing. If I break something, I'm just going to pay to get it repaired. But if you feel better, and it's $50, $126, no way. $126 is, you know, you're talking, that's 20% of the price of this computer in a warranty, no way. That is going overboard. $50 for basic, that's probably just phone support. And I don't know if I'd pay for that either. So I would say probably not. You've already paid one time in. I don't know how much you used it, but I would say don't do it. But when it comes to warranties, it really comes down to peace of mind. How much is that peace of mind worth to you? For me, I've done 2 repairs on laptops in my 15-year history of using a laptop, 20 years, whatever it is. Each one was about $600. Did it hurt to pay $600 to repair them? Absolutely. Both times. One, my kid threw something at my screen, cracked it. The other one, the hard drive just failed, and they had to replace it. Both times it hurt, but at the same time, I never paid for an extended warranty, so I wasn't already paid in. If you like extended warranties, it makes you feel better. I do have it on my car for the tires and the windshield. So it's not like I'm 100% against them. It makes me feel better. When I park at my kid's baseball game, I say, hey, if they crack the windshield, I can get it replaced today for free. 888-RICH-101, 888-742-4101. More Rich on Tech right after this.
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14: Some key days coming up. I'm Paul Stevens, Fox News. The tenuous ceasefire between the U.S. and Iran could be in danger again. Fox's Alex Hogan in D.C.
15: President Trump posting on Truth Social a warning to Iran, saying the clock is ticking and that they better act fast. It comes amid this delicate ceasefire between Washington and Tehran, and some analysts argue that there's questions and concerns over what Iran would want out of a deal. Axios today reporting that the president is expected to hold a Situation Room meeting with top national security team members on Tuesday. And following his high-stakes visit to China this past week, the White House today announcing the creation of a Board of Trade and a Board of Investment to allow government-to-government channels between the world's two largest economies.
14: And the president also speaking today with Israeli Prime Minister Benjamin Netanyahu on the Iran situation. Primaries in Kentucky this week as the president continues to seek the ouster.